0: moratorium of its kind in the country.
1: The moratorium will pause state environmental permits for hyperscale data center projects, or those which will use more than 50 megawatts of electricity. Governor Hochul says that will give the state time to come up with a regulatory framework that protects the utility ratepayers and environment.
2: Guardrails to reduce the risk to our energy grid, minimize land disruption, noise pollution, and protect our natural resources, especially our water supply.
1: Tech NYC, which represents New York City's tech industry, says some parts of Hochul's order make sense, but says the pause will drive needed investment elsewhere, hurting the state's economy. For NPR News, I'm Samuel King in Albany.
0: U.S. futures contracts are trading higher at this hour. Both Dow and S&P 500 futures up about 0.1%. NASDAQ futures up about 0.3%. You're listening to NPR News. New data from UNICEF shows that 77% of infants globally last year were fully vaccinated against measles, a highly infectious disease that's killed more than 750 children in a major outbreak in Bangladesh. NPR's Duri Buscarin reports disruptions in Bangladesh's vaccine stockpile was a major contributing factor.
3: In most cases, countries go through UNICEF to buy vaccines, about 2.2 billion doses a year. But when Bangladesh's interim government took power in late 2024, the country decided to procure vaccines on its own. Dr. Ephraim Lemengo is Global Chief of Immunization for UNICEF.
4: It usually leads to delays, and that's what exactly happened in Bangladesh. And that delay in concluding the procurement, which finally ended up not succeeding, led to significant and extended stockouts.
3: Some clinics ran out of the measles vaccine entirely. Lemengo says this left Bangladesh vulnerable to the major outbreak going on today. And while the new government has moved quickly to vaccinate kids now, a lot of the damage has already been done. Duri Buscarin, NPR News, Washington.
0: Writer E. Jean Carroll, the woman who sued President Trump for sexual abuse and defamation, has now received the judgment, more than $5 million she was awarded as part of a civil judgment against Trump. In 2023, a jury found Trump liable for sexually abusing Carroll and that he defamed her on social media, calling her allegations a hoax and a lie. Trump's been fighting the civil conviction, taking it all the way to the Supreme Court, which refused to hear his appeal. This is NPR News.
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6: 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We've got forecast calling for a chance of rain, just a little chance of rain throughout this week. High temperatures in the 60s, overnight lows just down into the 50s. And we're a little cool right now at 55 degrees. We're very cool if we invite live musicians into the studio. We did just that. Josh Fortenberry will be here in the 4 o'clock hour to share some live songs from his latest work. He'll also be describing all the fun that's going on at Rock the Hill this Friday and Saturday. We'll have the details coming up shortly. Speaking of bands you might want to see live in Alaska someday, how about the new record from Goose? It's here. It's called Good Times, End Times on KNBA.

0: something from our new music category, something indeed. The band Goose has been on our playlists for several months now. That's another new single from their new album. 4:10 this afternoon, a Tuesday with the streets drying up and everybody getting ready for some more outdoor activity this weekend. And we got the thing to do. We've got the thing for you to do. It's go to Rock the Hill this Friday and Saturday at Hilltop Ski Area in its third year, I believe, now. And let's get Mitchell's correction there.
1: No, that's correct.
0: Okay, good. I said that the other day, and I got nervous that I was wrong, but
1: no,
0: I'm right.
1: No, you got it. Yeah, the first year was just one day, so sometimes it feels like it's only been two, but it's technically year three.
0: Mitchell from the Anchorage Concert Association in studio with us, as well as Josh Fortenberry. Josh, thanks very much for arriving to KNBA and bringing your guitar with you. Thank you.
2: Thanks so much for having me.
0: If I put that button down, we can hear you say thanks.
2: Thank you so much for having me.
0: that's good. Josh is bringing his music up from Juneau. He's kind of known for some sharp lyrics, as I've seen described, some humor. And I've even seen your style described as neurotic folk or existential country.
2: Uh-huh.
0: Yeah, we're going to be talking about that.
2: Okay, good.
0: You started in 2026, too, with a pretty nice little feature in Rolling Stone. Mm-hmm. That was nice to see. Josh is a prominent figure in the local music scene. His music is spinning on KMBA, and he's a founding member of Juno's Muskeg Collective. We're also going to talk a little bit more about that. Welcome once again to Anchorage for Rock the Hill.
2: Thank you so much.
0: So you got a guitar with you. I think we should, if you can and are ready, just jump right into song number one.
2: I'm ready. We'll see if I can.
0: We'll see if you can remember how it's done.
2: Yeah, that's right.
0: Thank you, Josh. Go for it.

be your one and only, then I will be your just for now. Well, I used to get so lonely, you used to plan on leaving town. All I can offer is to tease you, to love your quirks and waste your time, to always ask for your opinion, and make sure you're aware of mine. Well, I'm allergic to believing, or I would rise and go to church, so I could ask the congregation, won't you pray to heal what hurts? Oh, I would stand and test.

0: It's Josh Fortenberry live in studio at KMBA. Thanks for the intro to your music. That's a great song to start.
1: Yeah, we'll see. It definitely captures my neuroses, I think.
0: Well, I think it's interesting that I like the concept of we're all individuals, and yet we all need people.
1: Right.
0: Or others, and you're like, I can't be fully independent until you're with me.
1: That's right. There's a little bit of tension there.
0: So that might go towards some of the styles that we were talking about in the intro, but I'd love to just get to know you right out of the gates just by learning how you got to Juneau, and when did you get to Juneau?
1: I was actually just realizing I've been in Juneau about 9 years now. So I grew up North Carolina, then Wisconsin, went to college in the Midwest, and then I was bumming around on the beach out of the country for a few years and landed in Portland, Oregon with an ex-girlfriend and was down there for about 4 years. And then an opportunity came up to work in Juneau. And I came up thinking it was going to be like a six-month thing. And I just kind of fell in love with the town and the music community and the folk festival. And now it's the longest I've lived anywhere in my life, which is kind of crazy. I've had itchy feet my whole life.
0: Once again, independent,
1: yeah,
0: traveling everywhere, but needing that somehow connection that that comes with the right community, just the right community. Sounds like you hit the right spot in Juneau. And speaking of others to help you along, tell us more about the Muskeg Collective. What's going on with this?
1: Yeah, so we kind of joke that it started as almost more of a therapy group than a songwriting collective. But it's a group of songwriters out of Juneau that we were all writing and starting to record our first sort of independent albums outside of the context of a band. And it's a lot of work as an independent artist to figure out how to go to the studio. How do you get mixing done? How does mastering work? How do you get vinyl pressed? What do you do for, you know, public relations and press? So it's just sort of sharing tips and tricks and lessons learned, and then sort of being, you know, mutual cheerleaders. You know, helping promote Juneau music and helping get our songs out there.
0: And that's not something that's as obvious in every community you go to, I imagine, especially the bigger cities where you'd think, oh, there's more opportunity, but it's harder to find those small collectives.
1: Absolutely. I was actually just talking to another journalist about this, how, you know, the music community can be really competitive in a lot of places. And, you know, there's a lot more sort of jealousy and infighting, and people think, you know, if someone else gets an opportunity, then I won't get that thing. But yeah, people want to sort of, you know, stake their claim and get a little territorial. But Juneau is a really welcoming community, and it's kind of like the, you know, rising tide lifts all ships mindset for most Juneau artists.
0: It is nice when a community has that golden zone to where there's enough that there's action and activity, not too much that they've all become jaded and protective.
1: Right.
0: So let's just keep our music community just where it's at right now. It seems to be just right in Anchorage, South Central, Juneau, and throughout the state. And it is spurred on by great folks like the Anchorage Concert Association. Mitchell's here with us. Josh is playing Saturday at a little thing called Rock the Hill in its third year now.
2: That's right. Yeah, it's our two-day music festival that's really highlighting everything that we love about living here in Alaska. We have 13 amazing bands and individual musicians who will be performing across the 2 days. We'll have 30 vendors, all local vendors, and food trucks will be there selling their wares, and we're up at Hilltop, this beautiful location where you have mountain biking and you get to enjoy the outdoors, and it's just been this real beautiful thing that's come together over the last few years, and we're excited to have year three.
0: Year three is here, and everybody has an opportunity to get out there this weekend and go for it. And as soon as you said food trucks, I started to think, wouldn't it be cool to have a festival where there was a different food truck for different locations in the state? Like, here's the Juneau food truck, and you could get a taste of Juneau. And a taste of South Central, a taste of Utqiagvik. It would be pretty fun to do something like that.
2: That would be cool. Might be a bit of a drive for Juneau, but
0: that food truck takes a long time from Utqiagvik as well. So, and it would be very difficult from Juneau.
1: There'd be a ferry involved.
0: But, you know, speaking of the flavors and styles of different regions that are around the state, have you picked up any vibe that you could say there is for what a Juneau sound might be?
1: You know, I think in a town as small as Juneau, anyone who is doing music kind of seriously ends up playing in a lot of other people's bands. So to me, the sound of Juneau is just there's a, you know, a small stable of really great players that play in three or four projects. And so you might hear a guitar that's, you know, me, or you might hear Andrew Heist playing mandolin or Taylor Dowse-Vidick singing vocals on someone else's album. Because, you know, we're all excited about helping other people put stuff out. And we might all have a sort of individual sound, but because we end up on each other's records.
0: You certainly do. I mean, obviously, Taylor Vittick's sound is not rooted in lap steel and mandolin.
1: Right.
0: And that's good for the group.
1: Absolutely. Yeah.
0: Definitely good for the group. So that you're not pigeonholing into this one sound.
1: No. Yeah. We all come from very different musical backgrounds, but we all, you know, we all really like to write. And, you know, one thing I do think that is probably pretty common in Geno is there's a lot of pretty confessional or personal or subjective lyricists where we're trying to tell stories or trying to use songs to help process what's going on in the world and with our families and people around us. And, you know, it takes friends who support you doing that and make you feel comfortable talking about personal stuff in public to sort of make that start happening.
0: Well, that does lead us towards a question I was going to be talking about in a few moments. We'll talk about sharing through song and share and the different styles that that has led you towards with these terms like neurotic folk, which I just love. But before that, why don't we maybe share another song with the audience and give them a taste of what they're going to be able to hear. 2 o'clock at Rock the Hill on Saturday. And all the details at AnchorageConcertAssociation.org.
1: Sure, yeah. And I'll just note for the audience that I'm today I'm playing a lot of my folky finger-picky songs. And on Saturday, I'm going to be blessed with a 7-person band. So I'm going to have pedal steel, drums, bass, a couple backup singers, fiddle.
0: Nice.
1: So you'll get to hear the more upbeat tunes in the album, too.
0: Fantastic.
1: All right, here's a song about my sister.

0: Josh Fortenberry live in studio, along with Mitchell from the Anchorage Concert Association. Thank you for stopping by as well, Mitchell.
1: Always glad to be here.
0: We've got Josh playing at 2 o'clock on the stage at the Rock the Hill event this Saturday, singing songs that sometimes can be on the personal side. I love that you mentioned aging, too, because I wrote down the word aging somehow, because that really is... well, let's skip aging for a minute, because I actually wanted to talk...
2: I'd like to skip aging.
0: Yeah, good point. Wouldn't we all? But I thought this was a perfect choice, because you said this is a song about your sister, and one of the questions I had was, when does a personal experience start to feel okay to share through song? That's always been something that's been interesting to me, because it's usually the song ends up being a lot more introspective or exposing than maybe the person who it's about is ready to accept. So yeah, when does an experience become okay to share?
2: I think to write songs that are honest, you have to compartmentalize the way people might react to it and trying to tell the story as truly as possible. And so in my mind, I have to separate the writing part from the reception part. So I just have to pretend my family won't have to hear it. it's like they'll never hear this song. This is just for me in my bedroom. But then I'm like, oh, that was a good song. And then once you record it and you start to think about releasing it, you're like, oh, no, all these people are going to hear these things I just said.
0: Well, I mean, it goes to play with your own thoughts as well. These personal experiences and feelings that I have, when would I be willing to actually say them out loud?
2: Yeah.
0: But in this case, there's another person involved.
2: Sure. I do think music's been like, you know, a cop-out in the sense that it's been the cheaper form of therapy. But that's how I process, you know, the world and my relationships most of the time. And so you have to be totally honest. You also think the song sounds cliche or it sounds like someone else's song. It's only yours if you're totally true to yourself. But that means you have to say some things that are maybe a little too honest.
0: So is that sort of where the swerve towards neurotic folk comes from? That term where it's just like therapy folk.
2: Yeah. I mean,
0: neurotic
2: as I think
0: therapy.
2: Any musician would tell you, genres are, you know, created by labels. They're really hard to pick what your music sounds like. And if I just said I play folk or country, I think, you know, people might not know what to expect when they show up to my show. Country could mean anything from dirt roads, beer drinking to, you know, I lost my mother or I was in jail for 10 years. You know, it covers a whole variety of subjects. So I'm just trying to set people up to know what to expect when they come to one of my live shows, which is a neurotic person who plays folk and country and is a bit of an existentialist.
0: And all of it changing as we age.
2: And all of it changing as we age, yeah.
0: New perspectives come along as we age. The biggest thing that I think happens when you age is when you really get to that point where you truly, fully realize there's more behind you than in front of you. And that's a weird thing to think about. And then a few years later, it starts to actually feel and be a part of you to where you realize, no, seriously, there's way more behind you than in front of you. It's not just a concept, it's a reality. And this will affect your music, of course.
2: Yeah.
0: As it has over the years.
2: Sure.
0: As aging has.
2: You know, I think there's a flip side of that is as you get older, I think you become a little more humble, because maybe your ambitions have to necessarily like sort of decrease. You're like, you know, I'm not going to play professional sports any longer. And I'm not going to, you know, I'm not, you know, the best or the smartest. There's a million people out there that are better at everything that I like to do, and that's okay. So I think kind of coming to terms with that stuff is also can make you a little bit more of an easy person to talk to as opposed to a young, egocentric person.
0: How about the idea that you're not as unique as you think you are?
2: Absolutely.
0: Meaning all these experiences, like, yeah, other people have those. This is not something new.
2: Well, especially in the age of the internet. You know, anything I come up with, I can probably go on YouTube and find someone who's already done it or thought of it or said it.
0: Yeah.
2: But, you know, part of music is connecting with people. So you kind of hope people have some of the same experiences and thoughts as you, or else no one's going to want to listen to your music.
0: Are there times the Muskeg Collective has ever helped each other out and just told one of the group, like, no, that's an overdone theme. That theme's been done, or that doesn't ring true. I mean, it could be true for that person, but...
2: I think a very crucial part of any songwriting group or group of artists is you only give feedback when invited to give feedback. Because sometimes people just want to show you something, and they might say, like, do you think this lyric sounds too contrived? And then you can give your honest feedback. But if they're just like, here's something I just wrote, usually, you know, kind of let people develop their own sense of what's unique and what's cliche.
0: And you've had no problem finding that? You know, you got two new albums. I think you've had good success finding topics to write about. And
2: I try to, yeah. I was just telling someone, I'm going to run out of family members, so I'm starting to stretch out a little wider into politics and the broader world.
0: Running out of family members. I like that. And how do they feel about all the attention through song?
2: I think they're like, I think they're happy that I'm doing something I care about and that I'm having, you know, some modicum of success. So I think they're happy.
0: It's 4:30. We're talking with Josh Fortenberry, who's in town from Juneau to play at the Rock the Hill event this Saturday. 2 o'clock is his set time, but there's so much great music. We'll share more of that great music coming up. Just around the corner, Josh, I want to play your studio version of City Lights. And I liked that because it is, to me, I thought, is this about losing a city or losing a relationship? And then I realized, well, you can have a relationship with the city.
2: Yeah, you can. And I mean, to me, I described my last album as a series of eulogies. And so City Lights is a bit of a eulogy for a city, a bit of a eulogy for youth. It's kind of just realizing that, you know, when you're younger, you can't wait to sort of get out into the world and go do stuff and leave things behind. And then as you get older, you're kind of terrified of not having a home or not having a community or a connection, being alone. So, like, the difference between being young and feeling trapped by community and getting older and feeling like your biggest fear is not having one at all and, you know, being alone as you get older.
0: It's a crazy life. It's a crazy life, and we will experience a little of it with the City Lights track from Josh's recent album that is called Tidy Memorial, and that's coming up next. First, we'll hear about tonight's World Cafe.
1: Greg Mendez makes music that feels good to listen to when you're alone, so it's no surprise that he works alone.
3: I'm pretty demanding, I think, and I prefer to be demanding of myself than other people. Like, I'm very particular.
1: Coming up, the Philly singer-songwriter plays songs from his latest album, Beautyland. It's Greg Mendez on the Next World Cafe.
0: The World Cafe, weeknights at 6 o'clock on KNBA, where Alaskan voices are sharing a world of music.

0: The studio version of City Lights from Josh Fortenberry here on KNBA. The album is Tidy Memorial. It came out in 2025, is that correct?
1: That's right, October 2025.
0: I think we just put it into rotation in January, so we're just sort of catching up.
1: Great, you're just keeping the wave riding for me.
0: Yeah, we're keeping the music rolling so the new album is being supported with an event this coming weekend, and you're just coming up from a little tour of the West Coast.
1: Yeah, I was just down in Oregon, and then I got to come up last weekend. I was playing up at Hatcher Romp with my country band, Getting Strangers, and so excited to be at Rock the Hill this Saturday.
0: Tell us a little more about the Getting Strangers. Tell us this backing band, this full force that we're going to see Saturday.
1: Well, so this Saturday will actually be sort of my solo backing band. The Getting Strangers was an excuse for me to start playing electric guitar in a live band. So me and some friends in Juneau, all of us are in other bands down there too, but we've started touring this sort of classic country, outlaw country band. And that's what was playing at Hatcher Romp this last weekend. This weekend, I'm going to be really lucky to have Lindsey Clark and Sam Roberts from Juneau playing. Lindsey's on fiddle, Sam's on bass. And then from Anchorage, I'll have Wally from Roland Roberts Band playing drums. And then Greg Booth, a great pedal steel player, on pedal steel. And then my friends Kennedy Kraczowski, who's in Getting Strangers, and Taylor Vittick singing backup vocals for me.
0: This is it's the Alaska Collective.
1: Yeah, exactly.
0: They're everywhere.
1: Yeah. I know, we all like to support each other. We're all fans of each other's music, which is really nice.
0: That just works so well.
1: It works great.
0: So Mitchell from Anchorage Concert Association, part of the collective, putting together the lineup for this year's event. It's getting harder and harder each year to put together the perfect lineup because there's more and more great bands out there. How'd you guys do it, and what are some of the headlining favorites that you're looking forward to?
2: Yeah, I mean, we're lucky that there's so many amazing local bands for us to choose from. It feels like it hasn't been a struggle to pick 13 bands every year because there's so many just amazing musicians here. We're super excited this year, obviously, to have Josh and the band kicking off on Saturday. We have a little tour of Alaska on the Saturday lineup. We'll have Ted coming down from Fairbanks, as well as Dude Mountain coming up from Ketchikan. And then Hope Social Club and the Cosmic Party, formerly known as the Photons, both Anchorage Girdwood bands, will be finishing out the Saturday. And then also on Friday, we have Sundog, who's a whole lot of fun, Shady Pines Retirement Home, who's a little bit of a super group with some of the members of the Jangle Bees, and Sundog, Derek Hawkes, an amazing drummer who will be joining them. And then Saison, Midnight Sun, will be rounding out Friday. And, I mean, I've missed half of Saturday as well. Rosie Rush, Bethlehem Shalom, the Park Strippers Marching Band, Johnny Prism, who was here in studio with you a couple weeks ago. It's a great time.
0: It's a good-looking lineup.
2: That's right.
0: These are all folks who pretty much also got current material. So that's a supportive moment for an artist, Josh, I imagine, is when you do have something new and you're ready to really get it out there. Is that a bit what spurred on the Oregon trip to really get out and support

0: Go ahead and play.
1: You know, it's funny. I think most musicians will probably tell you by the time you put an album out, you're almost sick of the songs because you usually tour them first to figure out which ones the crowd likes and get them tight. And then you go to the studio, record. Then you got to play them over and over in the studio. And then you listen to mixes for 2 months. And then you do, you know, promo and press. And then you're like, wow, those songs have been out forever. And by then I have, you know, almost a whole album worth of new songs. So I'm going to play some new stuff on Saturday too.
2: Yeah, that is tough because it takes a while to get through the promotion gauntlet and to get to radio or to other platforms and let the audience settle in with it, which takes longer than the artist wants them to.
1: Right.
2: Because it's, like you said, you've been dealing with it for every day for a tight period of time.
1: Right.
2: And you're ready to move on, but you got to play the hits, man.
1: You got to play the hits, I know. I'm the type of person I love to write, so I'm always writing. You know, I probably write 30 songs a year, and then of those, maybe 15 feel like they're worth recording at some point. So I'm always kind of whittling it down and trying to sneak a couple new ones into my set when I'm traveling around.
2: So there's a few things in the hopper right now.
1: Yeah.
2: Let's share another song before we get about 10 more minutes here on the program with live in studio session featuring Josh Fortenberry, who's all the way up from Juneau, all the way up, so far away.
1: Yeah. How about I give you the chance? You want another family song that's on my first record, or I can play something brand new?
2: I'd like to go with the brand new angle. Let's hear something that is going to be workshopped a little bit right now, refined perhaps at Rock the Hill. Appreciated by the audience and then put down on a permanent form, which is still called an album, I believe.
1: Yeah, this is a little bit of a pep talk to myself.
2: Perfect.
1: trying to stay happy in moments of unhappiness, which is, I think, a lot of people are dealing with right now.

0: That's Josh Fortenberry live in studio at KMBA playing this Saturday at Rock the Hill. The event is put together by Anchorage Concert Association, so the Easy website has all the details.
1: That's right, anchorageconcerts.org. You can find all the information. But the bullet points, kids are free, kids 12 and under. If you want to bring your family, we make it real easy to do that. You also get a discount on the lift tickets for the bike park at Hilltop. So you can bring the family up, make a day of it, do a little bit of biking, enjoy some music, have some food. It's a grand old time.
0: Somehow I just had this vision of somebody with a guitar riding a bike down the hill. And
1: that would be impressive.
0: That's a new event. Amazing. Yeah, we'll create a whole new event.
1: Yes.
0: Whole new activity. The singing downhill mountain bike race.
1: Yes. Yeah. That we'll pencil.

0: let in for next year.
1: Okay, folks, I got to let you in. They don't look too excited about my idea.
2: I don't look capable, I think, is the thing.
1: They don't think the idea is really capable of happening.
0: You work on it all year. We'll bring it back next year for you.
1: I'll have to workshop that one and put it into a song somehow.
2: Yeah,
1: these ideas of things that might be happening, might not happen inside the song. You're prepping in that song, perhaps, for heartbreak, or not heartbreak, but strife.
2: Yeah.
1: So that might be another interesting avenue of songwriting. Do you ever approach songs proactively, or, you know, pre-event happening? You get in front of the strife, the pain, and by saying, you know what, I'm going to write a song before this actually happens or goes down.
2: Once in a while, which is a terrible self-fulfilling prophecy, you know. It's like, here's a thing that I feel like we're on the verge, you know. I think on the last album, a couple of the songs are pre a breakup and a couple are post, but you know, you can see it coming, kind of, you know what I mean?
1: Yeah.
2: When things aren't going well, you start, you know, processing.
1: And going back to that thought, yeah, when does a personal experience feel okay to share? I mean, some of them you're like, maybe I better wait.
2: Maybe I better wait, yeah.
1: Well, I hope you don't wait too long for another album to happen. The first two are certainly out there in 24 and 25 for people to consume, enjoy, and get to know your music. Are there other avenues that you want to share as far as people connecting with you and your music?
2: You know, the best way to find out where I'm playing is usually through my Instagram account, which is a thing I would never thought I would say 5 years ago. I only joined social media when I started releasing music. I resisted for a very long time, but my social media is at josh.fortenberry, and Fortenberry is Fortenberry. Just one R in that berry.
1: Just one R. I kept remembering that for the last couple of weeks. It's like one R only. Yeah. That there are new platforms where people connect to music is sort of a newer thing.
2: Mm-hmm.
1: And so that I'm sure it'll find its way into a song eventually for you too.
2: The next record is mostly written. I'm starting to actually record tomorrow, and I have some things to say about that.
1: It is interesting that the way you consumed is just not the way people are consuming now.
2: No.
1: And it goes back to the aging. It goes back to everything changes. The only constant is change.
2: Yeah. But I will say, you know, on a positive note, when I was a kid was what, you know, or kid, whatever. Middle school was kind of when iPods came out for me. And I think that was the start of people shuffling around, not listening to full albums. But now vinyl is making a resurgence. People are starting to get into listening to full albums, start to finish again. I think that's cool.
1: When you approach putting together a project like your last two albums, do you think about that old style of almost like two sides worth of music, 4 and 4, 5 and 5,
2: absolutely,
1: somewhere around 10 songs is something you're shooting for?
2: Yeah, when I'm writing out my possible album list, I have it in two groups, and I'm starting to shuffle them around and figure out what flows together, but I'm always thinking of a side A, side B. How do I want side A to start and finish? How do I want side B to start and finish?
1: Oh, fantastic. Yeah, that's my favorite way to listen, is if there's some sort of sequential pattern of some kind through this process of listening to an album. And you've got plenty of time to support the current one, Tidy Memorial.
2: Mm-hmm.
1: Yeah, my glasses aren't on. I got that right.
2: Nailed it.
1: Top 20 on the U.S. folk charts.
2: Yeah.
1: Wow.
2: I know. I felt very lucky.
1: That's a couple of good write-ups. I saw the Vivescene, I think it was,
2: mm-hmm,
1: an article that was a very nice article and really helped me explore some of your work. And here we are with great music on the radio, a chance to see you Saturday. Thanks, Mitchell, for coming in.
0: Thanks for having me, as always.
1: From the Anchorage Concert Association. Josh, you know, we do have about 4 more minutes or so. Do you have one more in you?
2: Absolutely.
1: We'd love to hear one more live song. I always like to be able to get live music in this whole set hour. We've got Alaska News Nightly coming up at 5 o'clock, and shortly we'll have a little bit more music. But right now, one more from Josh Fortenberry live in studio.
2: Great. I'll give you guys one more little sad one-ish, and then I'll play some happy stuff on Saturday. So come out early, 2 p.m. Saturday.
1: There you go.
2: I got this temper

and it sits between the joy and the silence. Little spark of violence caused a century of crime.

There's remorse, there's restraint, never the twain.

0: live in studio at KMBA, Josh Fortenberry. Thank you so much for the music.
1: Thank you so much for having me.
0: It was fantastic, and you'll get a whole more of it this Saturday at 2 o'clock on Rock the Hill, put together by Anchorage Concert Association. Their full lineup for Friday and Saturday, and ticket information is at anchorageconcerts.org. And that is all good to go for the weekend. So, you know, take the middle of the week off. You're okay. Relax and get ready for some fun this coming weekend. Thanks once again, Josh. Thank you.
1: Thank you so much for having me.
0: Alaska News Nightly is next up at the top of the hour. And just around the corner, we're going to hear from our Indigenous Artist category. Graham Jones is coming up next.
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0: just to be very blunt, we need additional production in order to make it through this winter.
1: South Central's largest natural gas utility warns it might not have enough supply to make it through the winter. From Alaska Public Media, this is Statewide News on Alaska News Nightly for Tuesday, July 14th. Good evening, I'm Casey Grove. Also tonight, a drone training program takes flight in western Alaska.
2: And our Yupik and Alaska Native pilots tend to excel in those spaces because it's where they grew up.
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1: South Central Alaska's largest natural gas utility says it might not have the gas to make it through this winter. That's after state regulators last week denied NSTAR's request that would have expanded natural gas storage in Kenai as the region faces a looming natural gas shortage. NSTAR President John Sims says it's, quote, not looking good for the utility's more than 150,000 South Central customers heading into the cold winter months.
0: Just to be very blunt, we need additional production in order to make it through this winter. So we are kind of turning over every stone possible and trying to find more gas resources.
1: NSTAR proposed developing and operating a depleted reservoir currently leased and operated by AIX Energy LLC to store gas to use during the colder months. The utility was seeking an advanced determination from the Regulatory Commission of Alaska that would allow the project to move forward. The commission denied the utility's request in a 17-page order last Wednesday, saying the Department of Natural Resources had not determined if the facility was capable of serving as a gas storage facility. The order says Hillcorp has a competing application for the same storage facility. The RCA did not respond to a request for comment this afternoon. The facility would hold 25 billion cubic feet of gas, which Sims says is appropriately sized for the current supply needs and future natural gas imports.
0: The other benefit of having this storage facility right now is we can go to Fury, we can go to AIX, we can go to all the small producers and even Hillcorp and say, hey, whatever volume of gas you produce, I can buy it. And I can store that into this storage facility for a later use.
1: According to the order, the Kenai project garnered support from DNR, multiple state legislators, and other regional electric utilities. Sims says NSTAR is filing a petition for a reconsideration of the ruling next week.
0: Just in case the commission denies that request, yes, we are looking at other storage options. And unfortunately, based on our analysis that we did before we filed with the commission, those options appear to be more expensive.
1: Sims says he's hoping production and storage ramp up, but if they don't, he says the utility might need to advise customers this winter to conserve supplies by lowering their thermostats.

0: So what does it mean for Alaska to get the maximum benefit from its resources? That was one of the thorny questions lawmakers wrestled with on today's Talk of Alaska. Anchorage Democratic Senator Bill Willikowski and Big Lake Republican Representative Kevin McCabe joined the program to discuss the ongoing debate over a bill offering tax breaks for the Alaska LNG project. Alaska's state constitution directs the legislature to help the state utilize, develop, and conserve the state's natural resources, quote, for the maximum benefit of its people. For Willikowski, that means the tax breaks offered to pipeline developer Glenfarne should have significant strings attached, including an expansion of the state's corporate income tax. He said the project will be immensely profitable for the developers.
1: The state of Alaska should be getting some of that back because we've socialized the risk, because we've given them massive tax breaks up front. We got to make it some way on the back. Otherwise, we're not going to be able to afford education. We're not going to be able to afford to pay any PFD at all. We're not going to be able to fix our roads, our ports, our bridges.
0: Expanding the state's corporate income tax to cover private companies in the oil and gas industry, including Glenfarne and major producer Hillcorp, is a key sticking point as lawmakers approach the end of the second consecutive special session. Opponents of the proposal include Glenfarne and most Republicans in the legislature. They say the tax change could scare off investors. Governor Mike Dunleavy has threatened to veto the gas pipeline tax bill if it includes the change. On Talk of Alaska, McCabe said the bipartisan Senate majority's focus on extracting every possible dollar from a potential gas pipeline project misses one key upside for Alaskans.
2: The maximum benefit to Alaskans includes gas to Alaskans. That's what we're all forgetting. It seems like people are all focused on what we're going to get from the gas line, what profits, how much is coming to the state of Alaska. Well, what about the people in Fairbanks who are only, and frankly, the people in Anchorage who are only focused on how am I going to pay to heat my house?
0: McCabe said lawmakers should focus on easing the path forward for the gas pipeline as supplies in Cook Inlet dwindle and the prospect of imported gas looms ahead. Lawmakers are scheduled to return to Juneau on Thursday, but it's unclear if they'll come to an agreement that satisfies members of the House, the Senate, and Governor Mike Dunleavy. You can hear the full one-hour program at the Talk of Alaska page at alaskapublic.org. Well, drones are used across industries like construction, real estate, and even news production. But in Western Alaska, their applications also dovetail with subsistence activities and search and rescue missions. KYUK's Samantha Watson reports on how one community's training program is using local knowledge to take flight.
3: This is ready to fly.
4: Along the old airport road in Quinnahock, a patch of sky becomes a classroom. A dozen trainees from across rural Alaska grip walkie-talkies and control pads as they learn to fly the boxy aircraft that hover above. It's a skill they'll apply to a number of different jobs across the state's rural communities.
5: Yeah, I'm doing this so I could count reindeer and, like, basically find reindeer.
4: 19-year-old Angelina Orlund is huddled over a drone controller. She looks for her instructor, who is hiding in the nearby willows. She surveys the area using the same thermal map she'll use to track reindeer as a herder in McCoryuk.
5: At first, when I came here, I thought it was going to be like pretty hard, but yeah, it's pretty easy.
4: She says the training put on by Nalakuk, a tech solutions-based subsidiary of Quinnahock's Village Corporation, has been approachable. Back home, it'll bring a new survey tool to the tradition of reindeer herding. Visiting archaeologists first put drones to wide use in Quinnahock to survey the Nunahlak dig site. Today's training instructor, Sean Gleason, was one of them.
6: We'd have a lot of people stop by, have questions, and we were always trying to be really friendly and let people fly, explain what we were doing. And the more that we did that coming back every year and year, it was usually like the teenagers and the kids who would be back every year, they wanted to fly the drone.
4: Eventually, Gleason says, some of those teenagers turned into adults. Now, they had a skill they could use in a career or help their community. Nunahlak has since opened its drone training to people from other rural areas whose trades could benefit from training in the village setting.
6: The village can be a place where there's a lot going on, there are planes above you, and we find that when we bring outside pilots in, even though they have the training, they're often overwhelmed by kind of the operational environment. And our Yupik and Alaska Native pilots tend to excel in those spaces because it's where they grew up. It's what they're familiar with. And you really can't underestimate how much that is part of the process.
4: Gleason says the program can give locals skills to fill jobs otherwise taken by outsiders, so locals have a say in partnered projects. Back at the training site, Byron Petluska keeps his eyes on the group's drones. He's a Quinnahock resident and will use drones to count fish in the nearby Kinnectuck River. The local count will be used to supplement salmon run data and inform the community's summer subsistence season. In Quinnahock, drones have a place in some of the community's other homegrown operations, like the village's search and rescue team.
7: We get weekly calls for search and rescue, weekly, sometimes three times a week, sometimes every day.
4: He says drones have allowed the team of volunteers to locate missing or distressed community members sooner.
7: It locates people way faster. It keeps the team ready to go straight towards the person they're looking for.
4: He says it's been a big shift from even a decade ago, when drones first started dotting the sky in town.
7: At first, people would just stare up there. Now they just wave. They're getting used to it already. We're in those days where nothing is almost surprising anymore.
4: But then, in the training, something surprising does happen. A bush plane dips down out of the sky, far faster and lower than anticipated. It bobs its wings playfully at the drone crew, as if to say a mischievous hello. The drone operators immediately bring their aircrafts in for a controlled landing after the close call.
8: Let's get everybody circled up.
4: Gleason gathers the students to debrief.
8: That's why if you're a local pilot, you're going to know your traffic patterns better than anybody who's outside.
4: It's a moment, Gleason says, that gets at the whole point of the training. Village airspaces are all unique, different from Anchorage or even Bethel. Each will have its own norms and surprises. And now with formal training and a license, the new drone pilots will have the skills to navigate whatever comes out of thin air. In Quinnahock, I'm Samantha Watson.
0: Still to come on Alaska News Nightly, a Delta Junction librarian is recognized with a state literacy prize.
9: I've been doing these things for a long time and honing my craft at trying to get people interested in reading.
0: That's ahead. Stay with us.
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0: Officials have identified the Alaska State Trooper who, according to the Department of Public Safety, fatally shot a man in Fairbanks last week after a short car chase. Authorities have also named the driver, who was pronounced dead after being taken to Fairbanks Memorial Hospital. According to an update posted online Friday, Trooper Sergeant Brent Hatch shot 20-year-old Thomas Aquino of Fairbanks. The online statement said Hatch has worked for troopers for nearly two decades and has 5 years of prior law enforcement experience. According to troopers, the fatal shooting last Tuesday followed a car chase that lasted about a minute and a half, leading down a dead-end road near downtown Fairbanks. The original dispatch posted last week says a trooper vehicle partially blocked in Aquino's sedan, and the dispatch says Hatch shot at Aquino after he allegedly drove toward Hatch while the officer was giving commands to stop. A Department of Public Safety spokesperson said last week that Hatch was outside of his vehicle when he fired his weapon. The Alaska Bureau of Investigation is looking into the incident. That investigation is ongoing.

0: Governor Mike Dunleavy has set a record for the most vetoes by an Alaska governor during a single two-year legislature. The Alaska Beacon reports that through Friday morning, Dunleavy had vetoed 29 of the 115 bills passed by the 34th Alaska legislature. The previous record of 25 vetoes was held by Governor Tony Knowles in the 19th Alaska State Legislature, which ran from 1995 through 1996. Dunleavy's record is particularly notable because the number of bills passed by the legislature has dropped precipitously in recent years. During the 19th legislature, Knowles' vetoes accounted for about 9% of all bills passed by lawmakers. Dunleavy's vetoes cover more than 25% of all bills passed by the 34th legislature. Dunleavy is a Republican. During his first 6 years in office, either the state House or Senate was controlled by a solidly Republican majority. During the 34th legislature, though, both the House and the Senate have been controlled by coalition majorities, where Democrats and independents hold some leadership roles. Dunleavy spokesman Jeff Turner told the Beacon in an email that the fact Dunleavy vetoed more bills, quote, does not necessarily indicate a fundamental disagreement between the executive and legislative branches. Turner said Dunleavy has always evaluated legislation on a bill-by-bill basis. Legislators are currently negotiating with the governor on perhaps the biggest bill of the 34th legislature, a multi-billion dollar property tax break benefiting the developer of the proposed Trans-Alaska Natural Gas Pipeline. Legislators could vote next week on whether to send a revised version of the tax break to the governor for approval. Dunleavy has said he opposes the current version being discussed by a legislative conference committee. Asked this week whether he would veto the bill, he told Alaska's news source that it would be tough for him to accept it in its current form. Eight other bills are awaiting the governor's consideration. Processors are paying more for commercial salmon this season than in recent years. As Coast Alaska's Angela Denning reports, it has to do with international markets.
1: An early season indicator of how salmon prices will go is Bristol Bay's sockeye fishery, which opened in June. It's the largest harvest of sockeye in the world. The region's main processor, Silver Bay Seafoods, announced in an email to fishermen a base price of $1.60 per pound. That's 30 cents higher than last year and 80 cents more than the year before that. Silver Bay wouldn't comment on Southeast prices, but talk on the dock says it's higher for all species. Sockeye are $3 a pound and chums are over a dollar. Simon Marks is with McKinley Research Group, which tracks Alaska's commercial fishing economy.
2: Four main categories that we look at are current year harvest, inventory from past years, competing species supply, and demand.
1: Some of the higher pricing comes from supply and demand. And the global supply of salmon is down for most species. Sockeye supplies are expected to be down by 15% compared to the five-year average. A large reason is this season's Bristol Bay sockeye harvest is expected to be down because the run is smaller.
2: The forecast is driven largely by a 21% drop in Bristol Bay.
1: Alaska's chum harvests are expected to be a bit lower than the five-year average, but Mark says the global supply is projected to drop by 26% from the five-year average.
2: We've watched the Japanese harvest decline pretty significantly over the past 5 years, and expected harvests this year are going to be significantly worse than we've seen in the past. So that is a large part of the market that we are hoping to fill.
1: Many market variables affect how much fishermen are paid. Most of Alaska's salmon is exported. Some is processed overseas and returned to U.S. markets, and that supply can be affected by tariffs. International markets shifted in 2022 when the war in Ukraine began, and the Biden administration started banning seafood imported from Russia. Last year, the Trump administration started using tariffs for international negotiations. Sam Friedman, also with the McKinley Research Group, says besides China, most other countries aren't imposing their own tariffs, but they could. And that would reduce the value of Alaska fish.
3: This potential for retaliatory tariffs really matters because so much of Alaska seafood is exported. And if foreign countries increase the taxes on U.S. Origin seafood, it makes those products less competitive in those markets.
1: And those international markets are massive compared to Alaska's. Alaska's wild salmon harvests account for only about 7% of the world's total supply. The state's biggest competitor is farmed salmon, especially from Norway and Chile. And that's a variable that will be hard to change.
3: World aquaculture tends to grow steadily every year, and so that Alaska's share of the pie, that wild harvest share of the pie, tends to get smaller every year, and that's just part of the reality of selling seafood.
1: Of course, the cost of fishing is higher too. Diesel, which fuels most commercial boats, is averaging between $5 and $6 a gallon statewide. Reporting for Coast Alaska, in Petersburg, I'm Angela Denning.
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0: Four communities across Alaska could soon receive nearly $7 million in federal funding for hazard mitigation projects. Among them is the Chilkat Indian Village near Haines. As Avery Elfelt reports for the Alaska Desk, the tribe would put the money toward mitigating local landslide risk.
1: The Federal Emergency Management Agency announced late last month that it has set aside disaster-related funding for Juneau, the Bering Sea community of St. Paul, the Matanuska Susitna Borough, and the Chilkat Indian Village. The money would come from a grant program that aims to help state, local, and tribal governments prepare for natural disasters. The Chilkat Indian Village of Klukwan is eligible for up to $1.2 million. The money would go toward replacing a berm that for two decades protected the village from nearby debris flows, but is no longer working as intended.
2: So what we're hoping is to redevelop that berm to protect the highway project as well as Klukwan and critical infrastructure in the village.
1: That's Sandrine Thompson, the Chilkat Indian Village's environmental director. She says that when the tribe first started exploring the possibility of replacing the berm, it would have cost about $1.5 million. Now, just a couple years later, the project could cost $1 million more.
2: So it's quite a bit more, but with the funds that we were allocated, we can do the project scoping portion. So that would be all the permitting and all of the planning, that then we can have a shovel-ready project for the next round of funding.
1: Thompson says the tribe would be responsible for providing a 10% funding match before the three-year project period is over, but doesn't need to have that money in hand up front. The tribe is currently working with the Alaska Department of Transportation and Federal Highways Administration to find the money. Both agencies are involved in the years-long effort to update the Haines Highway.
2: There's like definitely a big safety component for the village and all the infrastructure and people that live here. But also, if there's ever a slide, as we've seen in the valley before, is, you know, people out the road kind of getting stuck up there and not having access to town.
1: Juneau's slice of the funding, just over $3 million, would go toward mitigating flood risk along the Menindal River in preparation for future glacial lake outburst floods. The Matsu Borough is up for $2 million toward a revetment and road upgrades project. The last bucket of funding is $375,000 for the city of St. Paul. If awarded, the money would go toward the lagoon and community pond flood mitigation project. FEMA said the communities will need to apply for the funding by July 22nd. Reporting in Haines, I'm Avery Elfelt.

0: Delta Junction Library Director Tiki Levinson has been honored by the Alaska Center for the Book for her efforts to promote literacy in the community. The center selected Levinson as one of the 2026 recipients of its Contributions to Literacy in Alaska Award. KUAC's Tim Ellis reports.
1: Do you have enough in room in your pocket?
2: 3-year-old Mikey Testa already has a Rice Krispie bar that he won by participating in the Delta Community Library's programs to get kids interested in reading. And he can't wait to spin the prize wheel again to win another tasty treat. Meanwhile, Levinson helps keep Mikey focused on the task.
3: How many spins do you have left?
4: Two.
3: Give it another spin.
4: Ice cream.
3: Oh, you got an ice cream,
4: Whoa.
3: Mike.
4: You're
3: lucky. So this is for an ice cream cone at the drive-in.
2: The library staff hands out prizes like that almost every day to kids who participate in activities like story time and the summer reading program. Mikey's grandma, Kat Connor, brought him and two other grandkids to the library to rake in their winnings.
5: They've been involved in the summer program here at the library since it started, and it excites them, gets them reading, because they're motivated to pick up the books.
2: Connor says the program was especially helpful for Riley, her 10-year-old granddaughter.
5: About a year ago, we could hardly get her to pick up a book. And now with this, she's read an entire set of like a 7-volume set of Junie B. Jones in the last 2 weeks. She is just so motivated to read, and the program that they do here is amazing.
2: Levinson says she's glad to hear that feedback. She says her dedication to getting kids interested in reading led to her being hired in 1988 as school librarian in the Western Alaska village of Naknek. In 2003, she and her husband moved to Delta Junction when she was hired as the Delta Greeley School District librarian. 15 years later, the city of Delta hired her as library director.
6: And so I've been doing these things for a long time and honing my craft at trying to get people interested in reading.
2: Because she began her career in school libraries, Levinson was initially focused on younger readers. Since then, she's also promoted reading programs for the city's grown-up crowd.
6: This year we branched out and worked on a winter reading challenge for adults, and we got a lot of adults excited about reading that had kind of let that go by the wayside and let their electronics take over their life.
2: Adults don't get to spin the wheel for ice cream or Rice Krispie treats, but Levinson says she's seeing a lot more enthusiasm from the grown-ups, especially those who, like her, are members of the library's book club.
6: Lots of people talking about books here at the library and sharing books with each other, and so that was wonderful.
2: Alaska Center for the Book board member Carol Sturgilewski says Levinson checkmarked all the right boxes to earn the Contribution to Literacy in Alaska Award. And she says Levinson goes the extra mile for her library patrons.
7: Some of what Tiki does is what every librarian does. You know, they work on, summer reading programs and whatnot. But she has done this so consistently and so many other innovative things in her career.
2: The Alaska Center for the Book was founded in 1991. It's the Alaska affiliate for the Library of Congress's Center for the Book. Since 1993, the Alaska Center has presented more than 115 awards to people and organizations that have significantly contributed to literacy, the literary arts, or the preservation of the written word in Alaska. Sturgilewski says literacy has always been essential, perhaps now more than ever.
7: We're celebrating 250 years as a country. We need people who are informed. We need people who are educated. We need people who know how to look up information on things that are happening in our country and in our world.
2: Levinson and the other 2026 Contributions to Literacy in Alaska Award winner, Mary Sampson George of Akiochuk, were both honored for their work Sunday evening in a reception at Alaska Pacific University in Anchorage. In Delta Junction, I'm Tim Ellis.
0: And that's all for this edition of Alaska News Nightly. If you missed any of tonight's stories, we're online at alaskapublic.org and wherever you get your podcasts. We had reports tonight from Ava White in Anchorage, Eric Stone in Juneau, Samantha Watson in Bethel, Patrick Gilchrist in Fairbanks, Angela Denning in Petersburg, Avery Elfelt in Haines, and Tim Ellis in Delta Junction. Our audio engineer is Crystal Hyde, Kirsten Dobroth is our producer, and I'm Casey Grove. Good night.

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1: ConocoPhillips Alaska, investing in communities and helping to build Alaska's workforce. 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
0: The greatest compliment to a public media station is when a listener becomes a member. 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
4: Sounds wild. Hi, I'm Riley Woodford for the Alaska Department of Fish and Game.
5: When Lewis and Clark made their epic exploration of the American West more than 200 years ago, they discovered animals and birds that were not known in the eastern United States. One of these was the magpie, a corvid, cousin to crows, ravens, and jays. In Alaska, magpies live in south central and in the interior, and west out onto the Aleutians. They're found in southeast Alaska in the fall and winter, but in early April, these coastal magpies fly inland to British Columbia and the Yukon for the spring and summer to nest and raise their young. They gather sticks and build big basket-like dome nests. Males typically collect the materials and bring them to the females who do the construction. Nests are used year after year, with annual renovations and repairs. At the end of the summer, in September, many return to the coast with their young for the winter. Opportunistic omnivores, magpies follow predators and scavenge their kills. They'll land on the backs of cattle, moose, elk, and deer and pick off ticks and insects. They forage on the ground for beetles, grasshoppers, worms, and even small rodents. These intelligent birds form lifetime pair bonds and can live 15 to 20 years. It sounds wild. I'm Riley Woodford.
6: Humans, they continue on.
7: Mohawk DJ and music producer Shub has been expanding the boundaries of indigenous electronic music ever since he burst onto the scene. His new album, Heritage Part 2, follows up on his 2025 solo release, effortlessly blending dance and ambient beats with traditional Native music. Shub joins us on the next Native America Calling.
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6: Okay, let's get it out of the way. Greg Mendez's voice bears some cosmic resemblance to the late Elliott Smith, and his songs can tug at your heartstrings in ways that are tough to imagine, just like Smith did. And I think this is a great jumping-off point for the Philadelphia singer-songwriter who joins me today.
7: I wanna feel pretty and lay in bed.
6: That's I Wanna Feel Pretty from Mendez's latest album, Beauty Land. As usual for Greg, he played all the instruments and recorded it solo from his home in West Philly. We'll talk about why he prefers working alone.
8: I'm pretty demanding, I think, and I prefer to be demanding of myself than other people. Like, I'm very particular.
6: And after his breakout self-titled album, he got signed to a record label. Has it changed him?
8: I'm still in credit card debt. But, but yeah, it does feel different for other reasons, yeah.
6: Greg Mendez plays in studio today. I'm Kaleo. This is World Cafe. Starting with KT Tunstall, it's Suddenly I See.

From NPR, it's World Cafe. Hi, I'm Kaleo. Greg Mendez often works alone. I think you can hear and feel that solitude in his music. If you, say, pulled back the curtain on his latest album, Beautyland, probably wouldn't surprise you to see Greg in his West Philly home playing every instrument and wringing a lot of emotion out of his soft-spoken voice. Things of late have been good for Mendez. After going into credit card debt to finance his breakout self-titled album, he got signed to a label, and for the first time in 15 years, he can focus on the music, and just the music. But he still likes to work alone. We'll talk about making Beautyland, and I'll try and peek into his writing process. Our session gets underway with a performance taped here in studio, Sunsick, Greg Mendez on World Cafe.

0: So beautiful. Recorded live here on World Cafe. It's Greg Mendez with the performance of Sunsick. Philadelphia songwriter's new album is available now. It is called Beautyland. Greg is my guest today on World Cafe. I'm Kaleo. Thanks so much for being here. How's it going?
1: Pretty good. Yeah, thanks for having me.
0: Yeah, congratulations on the new album. There's a lot we want to get into it with. This is your first record after getting signed to Dead Oceans. And I imagine they probably said, hey, do you want a studio? Do you want a producer to go work on the record that would become Beautyland? But you recorded it at home in West Philly like you did with your last record. Why'd you choose to make it that way?
1: I guess just because I have so much practice doing it like that, that I kind of thought that maybe my skill set might not translate. And also, I like to have a lot of time and like space to, or mental space, and I just felt like that was the way that I could do that the best.
0: And so the time is probably is that the biggest factor why you like working at home?
1: Yeah, kind of. Like, I definitely like not being on somebody's clock, and you know, I mean, in order to make this record, it would have been way over budget if I was like paying studio and producer time, just like for the amount of time that I take to like marinate and stuff and fit, you know, work through things.
0: As a songwriter, you know, who, like, this album with just a few exceptions, you're playing every instrument and you wrote every song on the record. Is that something that is also a personal preference, that, you know, I go solo? What do you like about that sort of aspect of the recording process?
1: I guess I've just been doing it for a really long time. And, you know, especially when I started out, for like years, it was a very like private endeavor. Like, I wasn't really trying to share it too far. And, you know, they were kind of just things that I would do instead of, like, I don't know, binge watching TV or play video games or whatever. I would just do that. So it kind of just was born out of that, just like something that I could do when I was, you know, at home alone. And the reason I kind of keep it like that is because, like, I'm pretty demanding, I think, and I prefer to be demanding of myself than other people. Like, I'm very particular, and I just feel like I would be a nightmare.
0: Like, if play it that way. Like the level of obsession over, like, how notes are played, like that sort of demanding.
1: Yeah, that kind of thing, and parts. And also, like, I don't always know what I want until it's there. So it's like, you know, I just know what I don't want until it gets to a point where it is correct. So it's just, you know.
0: That's just a lot of process of elimination, because that's from infinity down to this song.
1: Yeah, so, you know, if somebody else is there, it's pretty, probably would be pretty agonizing for them.
0: We're talking with Greg Mendez here on World Cafe. The new album is called Beautyland. The first time I heard the song I Want to Feel Pretty, I cried. So this is a bit of a gamble, sitting in the room for the live performances. I would love to hear the inspiration behind this song.
1: Yeah, I was just kind of like sitting on the bed, and I kind of just came up with that chord progression and melody pretty quickly, and the lyrics were pretty quick too, and kind of just like a stream of consciousness. And I feel like the idea was kind of just like somebody spiraling, but I mean, actually, while I was writing it, it didn't have an idea at all, but I feel like what it turned into was kind of this like spiral of feelings and events that, you know, I feel like I've experienced and also witnessed multiple times.
0: We'd love to hear it if you're willing to play it.
1: Sure.
0: It's Greg Mendez here on World Cafe.

0: Recorded live, it's Greg Mendez here on World Cafe. The song is Concussion. It's from his new album, Beautyland, which is available now. Greg's my guest. I'm Kaleo. This is World Cafe. You grew up in Jersey and then moved to Philly late teens?
1: Yeah.
0: What interested you about coming to Philly?
1: So I got like a art scholarship to Drexel, which I then failed out of in like a year and a half. But I stayed here.
0: And you were part of the DIY scene in the aughts and 2010s?
1: Mm-hmm.
0: What was your experience in that scene like?
1: It was really great for the most part. I mean, it was kind of the first time I lived somewhere where like a lot of stuff was happening and a lot of people were just like making music that they believed in. And, you know, there's a lot of like, I mean, there's some like scene politics and stuff for sure, but for the most part, I feel like everyone was just like really supportive of each other and like, you know, what I was doing at the time was kind of not the thing at the time, like in like West Philly. And like when I first moved here, it was a lot of like folk punk stuff, like Mischief Brew, like that kind of stuff. But I still like, you know, played shows on those bills and everybody was really nice.
0: So you could operate without necessarily being whatever, you know, what was hot, quote unquote, in West Philly at the time.
1: Yeah.
0: Yeah. Your self-titled solo album was the record that brought your work to a larger audience that came out a few years ago. The breakthrough, so to speak. I read that you went into credit card debt to put that record out.
1: Yeah, I mean, I'm always in credit card debt.
0: I was going to say, at that point in your career, was that the only way to make a record?
1: Yeah, pretty much. I mean, like for me at least, yeah. Yeah.
0: So now that you might be in a slightly different situation with a label support, like does it feel different?
1: Well, I'm still in credit card debt, but but yeah, it does feel different for other reasons. Yeah.
0: What's the best thing that's come out of this sort of experience? Because I'm not gonna lie, if you know, you don't hear a lot of people who are like doing it for 15 years before their, you know, moment that sort of opens up the audience to a wider group of people. So it's a cool story. It's not something you hear every day.
1: Yeah, I mean, I guess it's, I mean, I guess for the most part, like, I don't have to do anything else for work. Sometimes I do, but for the most part, I don't. And, you know, I could just focus on this, and that's nice. And I like touring for the most part. Like, I get burnt out by it sometimes, too, but I get to do that a lot more than I ever had before, so... You know, that's cool.
0: You're listening to World Cafe. We're here with Greg Mendez. The new album is called Beautyland. But we're going to play a song from your self-titled album. What can you tell us about Maria?
1: Yeah, I guess this song like kind of changed my life. And I thought it was weird and that everyone would think it was crazy at the time.
0: Well, you don't often hear Crackdown in most songs. Those words don't pop up. But do you have any idea or sense of why people resonated with it, what they told you that said, maybe that?
1: I don't know. I think that I think it is pretty kind of just like brutally honest, and also, I don't know, it kind of hides it in like a pop song melody.
0: It's Greg Mendez here on World Cafe.

0: 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Thanks so much to Greg Mendez. His latest album, Beautyland, available now. 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
0: Welcome back to World Cafe. Thanks again to Greg Mendez. His new album, Beautyland, is available now. 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Gorillaz now, it's Clint Eastwood.

Talk about a great new record that just dropped. New music from Alison Russell featuring Brittany Spencer. The song's called Black Lavender, the new album In the Hour of Chaos, her third solo record out now. For that, Panda Bear with Fairy Lady. And we've got new music from Kurt Vile in just a minute on World Cafe.

Welcome back. It's World Cafe with new music from Philadelphia native Kurt Vile. New record is called Philadelphia Has Been Good to Me. And this song is You Don't Know 'Cause It's My Life.

Amy Mann, choice in the matter here on World Cafe from a great album title, I'm With Stupid, to a band that has taken great pride in not naming their self-titled albums and letting all of the colors do the work. From Weezer's latest self-titled album, The Gold Album, this is We Might As Well Be Strangers, new music on World Cafe.

0: Courtney Barnett, Avant Gardner, putting the wraps on this edition of The Cafe. Before we go, I want to thank our producers, both Miguel Perez and Kimberly Janad, for their work on all of our sessions, as well as our line producer, Will Loftus, who makes this thing sing. I'm Stephen Kalea. We'll catch you on the next World Cafe from NPR.
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From NPR, this is World Cafe. I am Kaleo, and today on the show, payoffs. No setups, just payoffs. For instance, The Payoff from Father John Misty. I could stall here, but instead I'm going to say new music from Death Cab for Cutie.

0: Want to hear a great song from Devin Gilfillian? I can help. And a live performance from Charlie Crockett.
1: Take a look at me. I'm just a clown. And on my face.
0: We got nothing but good music for you today. Thanks for being here on World Cafe. Let's start with Michael Stipe of REM covering this brilliant song originally written by Joseph Arthur. It's called In the Sun, and it gets us going on the cafe.

Welcome one, welcome all. I'm Stephen Kaleo. This is World Cafe. Appreciate you being here. And this break has a payoff. It's the song, The Payoff. And rather than set it up, I'm going to pay it off right now. Here's Father John Misty, starting us on World Cafe.

Phoebe Bridgers with Motion Sickness on World Cafe. She just announced a new album coming, her third solo record, Lost Weekend. Here's Death Cab for Cutie. Their new album, I Built You a Tower, already out. From it, Punching the Flowers.

0: Baltimore band Turnstile, that's Seeing Stars, from their latest studio album Never Enough, and before that, Death Cab for Cutie, Punching the Flowers. Had a chance to speak with Ben Gibbard, our Raina Durrus did. You can hear the conversation at worldcafe.org. Coming up, two live performances from the vault on World Cafe.
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Here is Air from their debut album, Moon Safari. All I

Canada has never put a musician on any of their currency, but if they were to do it, they would probably go with Gord Downie first. Of the Tragically Hip, it's ahead by a century from Trouble at the Hen House. We got new music from Devin Gilfillian less than a minute away. Oh, it's a minute away, if that's okay with you, when we get back to World Cafe.

0: Rafael Siddiq here on The Cafe. Something Keeps Calling from his album Jimmy Lee, a tribute to his late brother. The Beths with Metal from their record Straight Line Was a Lie, and that is that for this show. Thanks to our affiliates nationwide who make this show possible. It's a show we produce from WXPN at the University of Pennsylvania in Philadelphia. I'm Stephen Kaleo. We'll talk to you on the next World Cafe from NPR.
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0: 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This is Miles.
1: And this is Dave.
0: And don't talk I about sound beyond. Excited?
1: Talk about beyond, Miles. We're going a little bit beyond. We're taking you to a British rock group that formed in 1967.
0: That's where we're going to start.
1: That's where we're going to start, man. You guys are going to love it. It's a big throwback, but it's a lot of fun.
0: Yeah, and then we'll see where it goes from there. But I'm telling you, this is going to be a fun show tonight. So put on your dancing shoes and get ready to rock and roll here on Dead or Alive, where live music matters.

0: We're going to relax a couple minutes while Jerry fixes a broken string. On account of he broke it. Seeing as I got an opportunity here, I think I'll leap right into the breach and tell y'all a story. Anyway, it starts out, once upon a time there was this guy with a short, fat, squat, ugly little yeller dog. And anyway, he had the short, fat, squat, ugly little yeller dog, and he took him out walking one day. This little dog was all short, fat, squat, ugly, and yeller, and toothy to boot. And anyway, so I took him into this bar because he thought he was thirsty, thought he might stop off, have a short beer or something. You know how it is. And sitting down the bar from him was this guy with a big, black, slick, mean-looking dog. Looking real toothy and mean. And the guy with the big, black, slick, mean-looking dog that shouted down the bar to the guy with the short, fat, ugly, little, yeller dog said, "Hey, that is a, sure is an ugly little yeller dog you got there, mister, all short, fat, squat, ugly, and yeller."
1: And he said, "He sure can fight."
0: No, I said, "Yeah, well, he may be ugly, but he sure can fight."
1: That's just what I said.
0: Anyway, to continue, despite interruptions and tedium from... Anyway, to continue, the guy with the big, black, slick, mean-looking dog said to the guy with the short, fat, squat, ugly, little yeller dog said, "Yeah, well, we can take him outside, and we can let him fight it out, and I'll put a 10 on mine, you put a 10 on yours, and we'll see who wins." The guy with the short, fat, squat, ugly little yeller dog said to the guy with the big, slack, mean-looking dog, said, "Okay, I'll go for that." So they took him out back and let him fight it out, and the short, fat, squat, ugly little yeller dog just beat the shit out of this big, black, mean-looking dog. And, so anyway, the guy with the big black, slick, mean-looking dog said, the guy with short, fat, squat, ugly, little yeller dog said, "Yeah, you were right, he sure could fight." The guy said, "Yeah, sure could." And he paid up. And in paying up, he said, "There's only one question I gotta ask. I ain't never seen a dog like that before, all short, fat, squat, ugly, and yeller. What kind of dog is that, mister?" The guy said, "Well, it used to be an alligator before I cut his tail off and painted him yeller."

0: you've been listening to Dead or Alive, live music from the Grateful Dead and beyond. And we went beyond and got some Jethro Tull, Aqualung, in 2005. And then we moved into a very strange Bob Weir doing the joke, Little Yellow Dog.
1: The Yellow Dog story. You've heard it. You've heard it talked about in legend, but we played it for you here. I think it's probably the first time it's ever been played on the radio.
0: And it was stupid.
1: If you've heard the Yellow Dog story before, we shamefully played it. There was also some Mark Knopfler in there to sort of redeem ourselves and a hard to handle.
0: So. Yeah, recorded in Copenhagen, Denmark in 96. So, folks, thank you for listening. We really appreciate your company.
1: Yeah, this is Dead or Alive here on 90.3 KNBA, and Miles and Dave with you on a Tuesday night, a beautiful spring Tuesday night. Sun has been shining so much for the last few weeks that I forget what clouds look like. So a friend of ours just went and saw these next guys, and so I thought it might just be kind of fitting to play a little pink talking fish.

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0: Welcome to Hour 2 of Dead or Alive, live music from the Grateful Dead and beyond. And we're going to play some local stuff, and there's a lot of music going on this summer.
1: Oh, it's going to be a busy summer music-wise. But one of the highlights of the summer is happening in July, I think it's the 23rd and 24th, down in Hope. And get your tickets now because it's a big Photons reunion party. They're calling themselves Cosmic Party this time. They're not calling themselves the Photons, but we all know it's the Photons. Stevie and Tony and Romero, all those guys will be there. So check it out. Get yourself a campsite down in Hope in late July. I know the Sockeyes are running second run, Fish Before or After. But definitely go see the Photons.
0: Yeah, and then after that, you know, Deadfish Orchestra is going to be in town as well.
1: Actually, they're here before.
0: Oh, really?
1: In June, yeah. So, yeah, I know it's all weird. There's a lot going on at the Creek Bend this summer. There's a lot going on everywhere. Salmon Fest, the whole thing, you know. But yeah, so we thought we'd hit some Photons to sort of commemorate, and the song is called
0: Cosmic Party.
1: Cosmic Party. Here on Dead or Alive, where live music matters.

0: But yeah, Dead Fish Orchestra here on Dead or Alive. We're live, Music Matters. And boy, what a great jam, Help, Slip, Wedge, Frankenstein. And it's just so like Dead Fish Orchestra. And, you know,
1: they just move in between songs like it's...
0: You never know what's coming up next with those guys. And here on Dead or Alive, you sometimes just don't know what's coming up next. Like...
1: What's next, Miles?
0: The Radiators, live in San Francisco. This is hardcore.

0: Hi, folks. We really appreciate your company, and thanks for listening. It's time for us to say goodnight.
1: That's right. We're gonna do that, but I want to throw out the website first real quick. www.knba.org. If you're not a member, do it. Membership drive is coming, so maybe beat the rush and send a few of your hard-earned dollars this way to keep programs like Dead or Alive on the air here in Alaska.
0: Yeah. So
1: go ahead, say goodnight, Dave. That's probably
0: good night.
1: The next
0: goodnight, Miles.
1: Okay, goodnight, Dave. And I'm going to ask you to turn to the people most important to you and never let a day go by that they don't know just how much you love them, folks, because it is important.
0: And like my mother always said, keep an open mind, David. Something just might fall in. And, you know, it has. But lately, I can't remember what it was.
1: No. You got a great head of hair, so I can't even make that joke with you.
0: Oh, well. Good night, folks.
1: All right, we'll see you next week.

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I'm John DiLiberto, and you're hearing Echoes from BRX. Coming up today, I've got music by an artist who used to appear regularly on the show, but we haven't heard from him in a while. That would be Mark Isham. Of course, he's been busy doing a lot of film scores, but he hasn't released a solo album in a while. But in 2026, he released two albums, and I have a track from one of them at the Carousel Club.

Music by Mark Isham, I've Got That, along with some Beth Orton and Unwed Sailor ahead this hour on Echoes. From his album Standing Near Infinity, here's Michael Whalen and As One.

You're hearing echoes from PRX, and I'm John DiLiberto. Coming up, I've got a great duet between Byron Metcalf, who plays all kinds of hand percussion and some synths, I think, and Eric Vollo, who we all know so well, great Norwegian electronic guitarist. They have an album called Spanned Times, and that's coming up. But let's start with Balthus with Liminal Stages.

Byron Metcalf and Eric Volo. It's so nice to hear Eric playing some fret-burning electric leads. Of course, we usually hear him doing a much more spacier sound with his guitars and synthesizers. He's teamed up with Byron Metcalf on an EP called Spanned Times, and we heard The Root of the Ascendant. That came out of Twizzler from Cigarettes After Sex, and Unwed Sailor ahead of that. Three Jewels from High Remembrance. That was that electric guitar piece. In the middle, also our CD of the month for July. And you can read my review of that album. It's up on our website at echoes.org. Find out why I actually picked this as an Echoes CD of the month. Once again, it's at echoes.org. Mara Katria before that, featuring Modern English, Snow, and Balthus up at the top from a double-sided single called Liminal Stages, Eternal Flow. And we heard the Liminal Stages side. Coming up in the next side of this hour, I've got music from Beth Horton as Echoes continues from PRX. If you still love to have music in its physical form, then check out the Echoes CD of the Month Club. 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Just go to echoes.org to find out more. That's echoes.org. You're hearing Echoes from PRX.

You're hearing Echoes from PRX, and I'm John DiLiberto. I've got Mark Isham ahead from his album At the Carousel Club. But let's start with Ludovico Einaudi and The Summer Portraits Live. I saw this tour in early 2026 and just completely blew me away. Here's a track, Santiago.

Beth Orton with Cigarette Curls from her album The Ground Above. Passionate but very cerebral album from her. And that came out of Mark Isham. Title track to At the Carousel Club. Ludovico Einaudi up at the top. Coming up, I've got music out of Western Australia. You can get a playlist for today's Echoes. That's on our website at echoes.org. Here's Okai and Vrel. This is from their EP Meld.

Liminal Drifter, they came in a spaceship from the album Cowboy Pilgrim. Liminal Drifter, electronic artist from Western Australia. We had him on the show a year or two back, I think. And that came out of Kate Kennan with Devil's Hour from Shadows. Up at the top, Akai and Varel with Far. And thank you for going far with me in this first hour of Echoes today. I'm John DiLiberto. If you want to get in touch with us, go to our website at echoes.org. You're hearing Echoes on PRX.

boards of Canada Ignite and Inferno in the next hour. Their album was 13 years in the making. I also have new music by Michael Stearns and Robert Rich, their first collaboration ever. It's ahead in the next hour of Echoes from PRX.

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4: I'm John DiLiberto, and you're hearing echoes from PRX. Ahead in this hour, I've got music by Earth Eater. Earth Eater is Alexandra Druchin. Her album, Heavenly Body, If I'm the Bottle, You're the Message, is all about her pregnancy and birth of her first child.

Music by Earth Eater. I've got that and an extended track by Transponder off their album Codex Lumina. That translates as Book of Light. I shed the light this hour on Echoes. From the album Glitches Brew is Harold Groskopf.

You're hearing Echoes from PRX, and I'm John DiLiberto. I've got Earth Eater and Boards of Canada ahead, but on our way there, we're going to hear an extended track from the electronic duo Transponder. Their latest album is Codex Lumina, and this is Umbral Exodus.

Ja, alle.

Boards of Canada with Naraka from the album Inferno, and that came out of Earth Eater with Crown Jewel from the album Heavenly Body. If I'm the bottle, then you're the message. Transponder up at the top. Coming up in the next half hour, I've got some more Unwed Sailor and Tycho as Echoes continues from PRX. Supporting Echoes is Wayfarer Music, who've released an Echoes benefit album, Common Community. It's a recording of all original ambient tracks from artists including Brandon Lane, Andrew Schoen, Dino Pacifici, Sean O'Brien Smith, Michelle Qureshi, and more. For more information, go to echoes.org. 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

You're hearing echoes from PRX, and I'm John DiLibretto. We're going to be hearing Widow speak ahead, but first is Michael Stearns and Robert Rich. These guys were both mainstays of the 1980s California New Age and electronic music scene, along with Steve Roach, Richard Bermer, Kevin Brahaney, and a couple of other people. They've known each other for about 40 years, but they've never actually recorded together until now. They got an album called Reunion of Breath and Waves, and this is Opening Sky.

Widows Speak with Wondering from Roses. Up at the top, the first ever collaboration between Michael Stearns and Robert Rich, Reunion of Breath and Waves. Coming up, I've got some Tori Amos. If you think you missed something I played today on Echoes, you will find it in the playlist for today's show, and you can locate that at echoes.org. Here's Thomas Lemmer in the quiet of what was.

0: Tori Amos with Veins from the album In Times of Dragons, and that came out of Tycho and a track called Forge, but some of you may recognize that as Boundary Rider, and in fact it is, except they got rid of the vocals from Paul Banks out of the group Interpol, and now it's an instrumental track, and it's from the album Love Like Raindrops Made of Light. Pines ahead of that with Bay of Martyrs, and Thomas Lemmer up at the top from his album Dreamscapes 2. I'm John DiLiberto. Thanks for dreaming with me in the second hour of Echoes today. 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You can do that at echoes.org. Jeff Town is the producer of Echoes. 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
6: Live from NPR News, I'm Giles Snyder. The Trump administration is telling federal immigration and customs enforcement officers to suspend most vehicle stops nationwide. The order comes after two fatal shootings within a week, NPR's Sergio Martinez Beltran reports.
7: The news was confirmed to us by the office of Maine U.S. Senator Angus King. The two men killed in Houston and Maine had been driving their vehicles when ICE officers attempted to pull them over. In both cases, the two victims were not the intended enforcement target of ICE. Now, DHS told NPR it will not discuss enforcement tactics, so we don't yet know all the details of this change, but Senator King's office says this is happening. And this could mark a significant shift in policy.
6: President Trump's border czar, Tom Homan, told Fox News Tuesday that the pause is not a policy shift, but a temporary pause to conduct a short-term review. Pro-Palestinian activist Mahmoud Khalil has filed a lawsuit alleging, quote, a public-private conspiracy to target critics of Israel. The suit claims that the federal government and several private groups worked together to suppress supporters of a movement fueled by Israel's war on Hamas. NPR's Kat Lonsdorf reports.
8: Khalil is a former Columbia University graduate student who gained prominence as a student activist protesting Israel and its actions against Palestinians in Gaza. He is a legal permanent resident and married to a U.S. citizen, but in March of 2025, he was arrested by ICE and detained, accused of stoking anti-Semitism contrary to U.S. foreign policy interests. The newly filed lawsuit alleges that officials in the Trump administration, the conservative think tank the Heritage Foundation, and two online surveillance groups coordinated to suppress his constitutional rights. The White House did not respond to NPR for comment on the lawsuit, but instead accused Khalil of obtaining a visa by, quote, fraud and misrepresentation. Khalil is facing deportation, a case that could end up before the U.S. Supreme Court. Kat Lonsdorf, NPR News, Washington.
6: The sister of former Republican Senator Lindsey Graham has been sworn in, becoming the first woman to represent South Carolina in the U.S. Senate. Darlene Graham will finish the rest of her late brother's term, which expires in January. NPR's Sam Greenglass.
9: Graham was sworn in 3 days after her brother's unexpected death. The Graham siblings were especially close. Lindsey became Darlene's guardian after their parents died. He later adopted her so she could access his military benefits from serving as an Air Force lawyer. Senate Pro Tem Chuck Grassley of Iowa administered the oath of office.
10: Do you solemnly swear that you will support and defend the Constitution of the United States?
9: In a soft voice, Graham said she would. Graham is commissioner of the South Carolina Commission for the Blind. She has not said if she'll run in the August 11th Republican primary for a full term. Sam Greenglass, NPR News, Washington.
6: And you're listening to NPR News. The U.S. military says the latest strikes on Iran lasted for 7 hours. In a statement, the military said it hit dozens of military targets near the Strait of Hormuz and Iranian coastal areas. Earlier, the U.S. reimposed a naval blockade on Iranian ports over attacks on shipping through the strait. Oil prices are rising, and in a statement, Iran's Revolutionary Guard Corps is threatening to halt all energy exports from the Middle East. At the World Cup, the world's number one ranked team, France, has been defeated in a semifinal match by a European rival. Here's Steve Futterman reporting.
11: The favorite to win the World Cup is out. France falls to Spain 2-0, and it will be Spain now advancing to Sunday's championship match against either England or Argentina. Spain never trailed in this match, jumping out to a 1-0 lead in the 22nd minute on a penalty shot. Spain made it 2-0 in the second half. But it was the Spanish defense that was the big story once again, preventing France's great striker, Kylian Mbappe, from scoring. Meanwhile, Spain's great goalkeeper, Unai Simón, comes through with his 6th shutout in 7 matches. He has allowed only 1 goal in the World Cup competition. For NPR News, I'm Steve Futterman at the World Cup in Arlington, Texas.
6: Spain's opponent in the World Cup final will be decided later today when England goes head-to-head with defending champion Argentina. The second semifinal is being played in Atlanta, where stepped-up security is in place. I'm Giles Snyder, NPR News.
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3: Live from NPR News in Washington, I'm Dave Mattingly. The U.S. Navy is once again blocking ships from moving to and from Iranian ports. President Trump ordered the blockade be put back in place in response to Iranian attacks on commercial shipping in the Strait of Hormuz. U.S. Central Command says American forces carried out more strikes yesterday, hitting dozens of Iranian sites near the strait and Iranian coastal areas over 7 hours. They included missile and drone sites in an effort to further degrade Iran's ability to attack ships. Iran's health ministry says U.S. attacks have killed more than 30 people in recent days. It says these latest American strikes also wounded more than 250 others. New data from the UN's Children's Fund shows 77% of infants in the U.S. and around the world were fully vaccinated against measles in 2025. Measles is a highly infectious disease that's killed more than 750 children in Bangladesh in a major outbreak. NPR's Duri Bhaskaran says disruptions in Bangladesh's vaccine stockpile has been a major contributing factor.
4: In most cases, countries go through UNICEF to buy vaccines, about 2.2 billion doses a year. But when Bangladesh's interim government took power in late 2024, the country decided to procure vaccines on its own. Dr. Ephraim Lemengo is Global Chief of Immunization for UNICEF.
5: It usually leads to delays, and that's what exactly happened in Bangladesh. And that delay in concluding the procurement, which finally ended up not succeeding, led to significant and extended stockouts.
4: Some clinics ran out of the measles vaccine entirely. Lemengo says this left Bangladesh vulnerable to the major outbreak going on today. And while the new government has moved quickly to vaccinate kids now, a lot of the damage has already been done. Duri Bhaskaran, NPR News, Washington.
3: President Trump's nominee to lead the Centers for Disease Control and Prevention faces a Senate confirmation hearing today. NPR's Ping Huang has more.
6: Dr. Erica Schwartz will face questions about her qualifications and vision for the role. She's a retired Rear Admiral in the U.S. Public Health Service, who served as Deputy Surgeon General in the first Trump administration, and has voiced support for vaccines. Public health veterans expect she'll be confirmed. What comes next is more of a toss-up. Dr. Marcus Plesha is District Health Director in Atlanta, Georgia.
7: What we really need right now is a CDC director who can step in and be a spokesperson on some of the emerging issues we're facing. It's been quite a while now that there's not really been a permanent person to do that.
6: If confirmed, Schwartz will take over an agency that's been struggling with workforce cuts, low morale, and added layers of political review under Health Secretary Robert F. Kennedy Jr.'s leadership. Ping Huang, NPR News.
3: This is NPR News from Washington. Authorities in Northern California say they're still searching for three people who were missing after a charter boat capsized in the San Francisco Bay. One person is confirmed dead. Azul Dahlstrom Ekman with member station KQED says about 20 people were aboard the boat at the time.
8: The San Francisco Fire Department says the three-deck, 50-foot pontoon boat was based out of the city of Stockton and carrying mostly family members. Here's Chief Dean Crispin.
9: Our understanding was there was some kind of memorial service that they were engaging in. That's why they were using this particular vessel. And again, they were hit by a wave or took on water, and the boat capsized.
8: Officials confirmed that three other passengers were taken to local hospitals and a dog died in the accident. The U.S. Coast Guard said it continues to search for the missing three boaters. For NPR News, I'm Azul Dahlstrom-Ekman in San Francisco.
3: Spain has advanced to the final of the Men's World Cup soccer tournament with a 2-0 win over France. Spain will play the winner of today's other semifinal between Argentina and England. That game kicks off this afternoon in Atlanta. Argentina and Lionel Messi are the defending champions. The World Cup final is Sunday in New Jersey. The American League won last night's Major League Baseball All-Star Game 4-0 over the National League in Philadelphia. Cody Bellinger of the New York Yankees was named the game's most valuable player. He hit a 2-run single in the first inning. The NL All-Stars managed just 3 hits in the game. I'm Dave Mattingly, NPR News, in Washington.
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6: Live from NPR News in Washington, I'm Windsor Johnston. The United States launched a fourth round of strikes overnight, targeting dozens of Iranian military sites along the Strait of Hormuz. Iran responded with attacks on U.S. bases in Kuwait, Bahrain, and Jordan. NPR's Hadil Al-Shaouchi reports the escalation comes as Washington reimposes a blockade on Iranian ports.
7: U.S. Central Command said the latest round of strikes lasted 7 hours and targeted Iranian naval capabilities and defense systems. In response to a U.S. blockade, Iran's Revolutionary Guard threatened to block the Bab el-Mandeb Strait, a narrow vital waterway that connects the Red Sea to the Gulf of Aden and the Indian Ocean, that would effectively halt oil exports from the Middle East. This comes as President Trump walked back a threat to impose a 20% fee on ships passing through the Strait of Hormuz after consultations with Gulf allies. Sirens were heard in Bahrain and Kuwait early Wednesday, and Jordan said it intercepted missiles over its airspace. Hadil Al-Shaouchi, NPR News, Istanbul.
6: A federal judge has temporarily blocked the Trump administration from denying visas to or seeking to deport non-citizens working on or studying online content moderation. NPR's Shannon Bond reports the judge says the policy likely violates the First Amendment.
8: The State Department has said the visa ban targets foreign nationals it says are, quote, complicit in censoring Americans. In March, a group of independent tech researchers sued the administration, saying the visa policy itself is an attempt to silence views the government doesn't like. In a new order, U.S. District Judge James Boasberg says the plaintiffs' arguments are likely to succeed, so the policy will be put on hold while the lawsuit proceeds. The State Department didn't respond to a request for comment. The coalition of researchers who brought the lawsuit said it welcomed the judge's decision. Shannon Bond, NPR News.
6: The Trump administration has ordered Immigration and Customs Enforcement to suspend most vehicle stops following two deadly shootings in just over a week. NPR's Sergio Martinez-Beltran reports the order came a day after an ICE officer shot and killed a Colombian national in Maine.
9: DHS has accused Duran Guerrero in Maine of attempting to flee the scene. The agency's policy says deadly force cannot be used solely to prevent someone from fleeing unless the person poses a significant threat. Paul Honker is a former chief counsel for ICE in Dallas.
10: The standards and principle are clear. The person has to pose an imminent threat of harm to use deadly force.
9: Honker says whether the person poses an imminent threat is always from the perspective of the officer.
6: NPR Sergio Martinez-Beltran reporting. The Department of Homeland Security says the officer opened fire out of concern for public safety. This is NPR. The Writers Guild of America is challenging Paramount's $81 billion acquisition of Warner Brothers Discovery. The Guild filed a lawsuit on Tuesday seeking to block the merger, arguing it would hurt movie and television writers. A coalition of 12 states, led by California, filed a separate lawsuit on Monday to stop the deal. There's new research on climate change. NPR's Alejandra Barunda reports a new study shows that a hotter planet could interfere with sleep.
11: Remember Goldilocks and her porridge? Too hot, too cold, just right? It turns out that there's a just right nighttime temperature for sleeping, too. It's in the 50s. When it's hotter than that, people lose sleep even if they're used to hot weather. And that Goldilocks nighttime temperature is getting more elusive as the planet heats up. On average, hot nights cost about 56 hours of sleep per year, according to a new analysis from the research group Climate Central. Christina Dahl is the lead scientist.
2: We found that more than 10% of that sleep loss on hot nights is attributable to climate change. And that's primarily caused by burning fossil fuels like coal, oil, and gas.
11: She says the best sleep aid? Burning fewer fossil fuels. Alejandra Borunda, NPR News.
6: The House has voted to make daylight saving time permanent across most of the country. Lawmakers passed the Sunshine Protection Act on Tuesday. States with existing exemptions would still be allowed to use standard time year-round. The bill now heads to the Senate. 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
4: Live from NPR News in Washington, I'm Windsor Johnston. A U.S. naval blockade is back in place in the Strait of Hormuz as tensions with Iran escalate. President Trump now says the U.S. will take full control of the key waterway after previously declaring it open for business. NPR's Tom Bowman reports in order to do that, the U.S. would have to sharply reduce Tehran's ability to attack commercial ships.
5: Full control for the U.S. would mean that you have to eliminate or severely reduce Iran's power to fire drones or missiles at commercial ships. Iran has hit at least 7 commercial ships in the past week, damaging some, and the U.S. says nearly a dozen crew members are killed, wounded, or missing.
4: That's NPR's Tom Bowman reporting. China has announced economic growth of more than 4% in the second quarter, the lowest rate in more than 3 years. Danny Vincent reports the slowdown comes amid weak domestic demand and rising oil prices caused by the war in Iran.
6: China's second quarter growth fell below Beijing's four-year target, but the authorities said growth for the first half of the year remained on track. In March, China lowered its annual growth target to between 4.5 and 5%, the least ambitious target since 1991. A surge in exports helped to support the world's second largest economy, driven partly by the boom in artificial intelligence and the demand for Chinese electric vehicles. But spending at home remained weak, with many young people struggling to secure work. For NPR News, I'm Danny Vincent in Hong Kong.
4: The Department of Homeland Security says it will pause for now conducting traffic stops as part of its immigration crackdown. NPR Sergio Martinez-Beltran reports the shift in policy comes after 2 people were killed by federal immigration agents in Maine and Texas.
7: Joan Sebastian Duran Guerrero was killed in Maine this week, and Lorenzo Salgado Araujo was killed in Texas last week. Both deaths stemmed from traffic stops. Neither of the men were the intended immigration enforcement targets. The Department of Homeland Security accused Duran Guerrero of being a public safety threat and Salgado Araujo of weaponizing his car to run over an ICE officer. But no video evidence has been presented to back up DHS's claims. NPR confirmed that the agency will pause, at least for now, conducting traffic stops. White House border czar Tom Homan told reporters the agency will review whether the training for ICE officers is sufficient and whether they need more support to be safe. Sergio Martinez Beltran, NPR News, Austin, Texas.
4: Acting Attorney General Todd Blanche goes before the Senate Judiciary Committee today for the first of 2 days of confirmation hearings. Senators are expected to question Blanche about the department's independence and its handling of the Epstein files. This is NPR News in Washington. England and Argentina are set to face off in a World Cup semifinal today. NPR's Becky Sullivan reports the matchup will be the newest chapter in the longtime rivalry between the two teams on and off the field.
8: The England-Argentina rivalry has had plenty of controversial moments over the decades, like the infamous Hand of God goal scored by Diego Maradona in 1986. And of course, in 1982, there was a war between the two over the Falkland Islands, whose sovereignty is disputed to this day. This is the 6th time these two nations have met at the World Cup. This time, Argentina is the defending champion, led by the 39-year-old megastar Lionel Messi, who has scored 8 goals at this World Cup so far. Meanwhile, England is playing for its first appearance in the World Cup final since 1966. Their captain, Harry Kane, and young attacker Jude Bellingham have 6 goals apiece. The winner will move on to face Spain in the final on Sunday in New Jersey. Becky Sullivan, NPR News, Atlanta.
4: New York has become the first state to halt the development of large data centers used to power artificial intelligence. Governor Kathy Hochul announced a moratorium on Tuesday that could last up to a year while the state develops new environmental and energy standards. Hochul is also planning to seek an end to sales tax exemptions for large data centers. Lawmakers and regulators in dozens of states are weighing measures to limit their effect on electricity grids, utility bills, and local communities. Stocks across Asia traded mixed today, with Japan's Nikkei average gaining more than 1,000 points. This is NPR News.
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3: Live from NPR News in Washington, I'm Windsor Johnston. President Trump's nominee for Attorney General Todd Blanche will go before the Senate Judiciary Committee today during the first day of his confirmation hearings. NPR's Ryan Lucas reports.
4: Senators are expected to press Blanche on his record at the Justice Department, including his handling of the Jeffrey Epstein files, the firing of apolitical Career Department employees, and the targeting of Trump's perceived foes. Republicans and Democrats alike also have questions about Blanche's role in the controversial settlement of Trump's IRS lawsuit, including the creation of a now-abandoned anti-weaponization fund. Blanche began the second Trump administration as the number two official at the Justice Department. He became acting attorney general in April after Trump pushed Pam Bondi out of the top job. Blanche has a narrow path to confirmation in the Senate, where Republicans have a razor-thin majority. Ryan Lucas, NPR News, Washington.
3: The U.S. military carried out a new wave of strikes against Iran today, targeting military capabilities used to attack commercial shipping in the Strait of Hormuz. Retired Vice Admiral Kevin Donegan is with the Middle East Institute. He tells NPR that economic pressure is mounting on both sides, but Tehran is facing the added strain of a renewed U.S. naval blockade.
5: Both the U.S. and Iran are going to be looking at the clock, and that clock is an economic clock. For the U.S., it's, you know, price of oil, and for the world, it's price of energy, et cetera. But for Iran, the U.S. just implemented their blockade of all goods coming and going from Iran via the sea, which we had stopped when the MOU first was put in place.
3: Donegan says that leaves President Trump balancing pressure on Tehran against the risk of higher energy prices at home. A new report issued by Human Rights Watch details multiple cases of abuse at immigration detention centers in the U.S. People being held in a camp at the Fort Bliss military base in Texas say they've experienced indiscriminate beatings and life-threatening medical neglect. NPR's Kat Lonsdorf reports.
6: The 84-page report was compiled after interviews with people detained at Camp East Montana, the nation's largest immigration detention center near El Paso, Texas. Those interviewed described having to live in filthy and cramped conditions, being fed spoiled food at infrequent meals, refused needed medical treatment, and barriers to legal representation. It said the abuses, quote, violate fundamental protections under U.S. and international human rights law. The report comes as the Trump administration has dramatically increased immigration arrests and announced plans to expand its immigration detention facilities at an unprecedented scale. The Department of Homeland Security did not immediately respond to NPR for comment about the report's findings. Kat Lonsdorf, NPR News, Washington.
3: You're listening to NPR News from Washington. The death toll from a fire at a music bar in Bangkok has risen to 32. Officials in Thailand say more than 70 people were hurt and 30 remain hospitalized. Investigators are working to determine the cause and whether the bar was following safety rules. Israeli lawmakers passed a temporary exemption from military service for ultra-Orthodox men. The bill also halts prosecution of draft dodgers for at least 6 months. NPR's Kerry Khan reports opponents say it's unfair to the rest of Israeli society.
7: The ultra-Orthodox pushed hard for the exemption. It protects tens of thousands of religious men from prosecution and enlistment until November. Ultra-religious parties are vital to Prime Minister Benjamin Netanyahu's far-right coalition. They threatened to pull support for a slew of controversial bills Netanyahu backs unless they got the exemptions. Netanyahu is pushing proposals to overhaul Israel's judicial system before lawmakers recess for the summer. In social media posts, opponents scream shame, shame at Netanyahu during the exemption vote. The military's chief of staff called the law inconceivable and, quote, unequivocally inconsistent with Israeli troop needs. Carrie Khan, NPR News, Tel Aviv.
3: Legislation that would make daylight saving time permanent across most of the United States is now heading to the Senate. The House passed the Sunshine Protection Act on Tuesday. States with existing exemptions would still be allowed to use standard time year-round. This is NPR.
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6: Live from NPR News in Washington, I'm Windsor Johnston. Immigration and Customs Enforcement says it's pausing most vehicle stops during enforcement operations. The change follows two deadly shootings in just over a week. Many federal immigration agents still don't have body cameras that could provide a clear record of what happens during those stops. NPR Sergio Martinez Beltran reports.
7: After the deadly shootings of U.S. citizens Rene Good and Alex Preddy in Minneapolis, DHS said it was going to quickly deploy body cameras to agents across the country. Well, that hasn't happened. Only about half of the field officers have body cameras, according to DHS. The agency is blaming Democrats in Congress and the partial government shutdowns for this. But the agency is once again vowing to deploy body cameras for all agents in the next 60 days. Advocates, politicians, and community members are calling for independent investigations into these shootings.
6: That's NPR Sergio Martinez Beltran. The United States launched a fourth round of strikes overnight, targeting dozens of Iranian military sites along the Strait of Hormuz. Iran responded with attacks on U.S. bases. NPR's Adil Al-Shalchi reports the escalation comes as Washington reimposes a blockade on Iranian ports.
8: U.S. Central Command said the latest round of strikes lasted 7 hours and targeted Iranian naval capabilities and defense systems. In response to a U.S. blockade, Iran's Revolutionary Guard threatened to block the Bab el-Mandeb Strait, a narrow vital waterway that connects the Red Sea to the Gulf of Aden and the Indian Ocean that would effectively halt oil exports from the Middle East. This comes as President Trump walked back a threat to impose a 20% fee on ships passing through the Strait of Hormuz after consultations with Gulf allies. Sirens were heard in Bahrain and Kuwait early Wednesday, and Jordan said it intercepted missiles over its airspace. Hedil Al-Shalchi, NPR News, Istanbul.
6: President Trump's nominee to lead the Centers for Disease Control and Prevention will face a Senate confirmation hearing today. NPR's Ping Huang reports.
9: Dr. Erica Schwartz will face questions about her qualifications and vision for the role. She's a retired Rear Admiral in the U.S. Public Health Service, who served as Deputy Surgeon General in the first Trump administration, and has voiced support for vaccines. Public health veterans expect she'll be confirmed. What comes next is more of a toss-up. Dr. Marcus Plesha is District Health Director in Atlanta, Georgia.
10: What we really need right now is a CDC director who can step in and be a spokesperson on some of the emerging issues we're facing. It's been quite a while now that there's not really been a permanent person to do that.
9: If confirmed, Schwartz will take over an agency that's been struggling with workforce cuts, low morale, and added layers of political review under Health Secretary Robert F. Kennedy Jr.'s leadership. Ping Huang, NPR News.
6: This is NPR. President Trump says elections will be a major focus of a primetime address on Thursday night. The speech comes as Trump pushes Republicans to pass stricter federal voting rules before November's midterm elections. It also comes as the administration deals with the war in Iran and renewed scrutiny of immigration enforcement operations. When asked for a preview of the address, Trump said a country cannot exist without what he called fair and free elections. Smoke and haze from wildfires burning in Canada are sweeping into the U.S. today. Officials say the drop in air quality is hitting at the same time that many areas are experiencing extreme summer heat. NPR's Brian Mann reports.
3: Crews in Canada are battling a cluster of big fires north of Lake Superior. The smoke from those blazes is now reaching the eastern U.S. A pall of smoke is already visible across parts of upstate New York. New York City officials issued an advisory warning of deteriorating air quality. This is hitting at the same time as a dangerous heat event, with the National Weather Service issuing an extreme heat advisory for parts of the east and the northern mid-Atlantic regions. Temperatures are expected in the triple digits with high humidity. Officials say because of the smoke, people with respiratory or other health concerns could be especially vulnerable. When possible, people are urged to limit outdoor activity and stay hydrated. Brian Mann, NPR News, New York.
6: Stocks across Asia traded mixed today, with Japan's Nikkei average gaining more than 1,000 points. On Wall Street, Dow futures are trading higher. 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

Shelly says she's one in a million. Other people tend to agree. 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
4: Live from NPR News in Washington, I'm Windsor Johnston. A high-stakes confirmation hearing is underway on Capitol Hill at this hour for Acting Attorney General Todd Blanche. The Senate Judiciary Committee is considering whether to give President Trump's former personal attorney the job permanently. In his opening statement, Blanche told the panel that his time at the DOJ has prepared him to lead the department.
5: 17 months ago, I sat at this table as the nominee to be the Deputy Attorney General. And I told you that serving in the Department of Justice was my American dream. Since then, I have helped lead it, first as deputy and now as acting attorney general. And I'm here today to earn your trust once more.
4: Democrats are expected to press Blanche over the Justice Department's handling of the Jeffrey Epstein files and investigations of Trump's political opponents. Blanche's confirmation could hinge on a small number of Republicans who have not yet committed to supporting him. Stocks on Wall Street opened higher this morning as the Labor Department reported a cooling in wholesale inflation last month. NPR's Scott Horsley reports the Dow Jones Industrial Average rose about 220 points in early trading.
6: Prices at the wholesale level in June were up 5.5% from a year ago. That's a smaller annual increase than the previous month. Wholesale prices actually dipped between May and June by 0.3%. Retail prices showed a similar decline last month, thanks in part to falling gasoline prices. Renewed tensions in the Strait of Hormuz, however, are once again pushing gas prices higher. AAA says the average price of regular gas rose 3 cents a gallon overnight, while diesel prices jumped by a nickel a gallon. Iran is threatening to halt all energy exports from the Middle East after President Trump announced a new blockade of Iranian ports. Asian stocks were mixed overnight, up in Tokyo, Seoul, and Hong Kong, but down in Shanghai. Scott Horsley, NPR News, Washington.
4: Security officials in Germany are warning of attacks by Iranian networks in Europe after a list of targets was published in a pro-regime newspaper. SME Nicholson reports Tehran is accusing European states of failing to condemn U.S.-Israeli attacks.
7: Among the 13 politicians listed by the Iranian daily Hamashari were President Trump, German Chancellor Friedrich Merz, Israeli Prime Minister Benjamin Netanyahu, and the leaders of France, Italy, and Great Britain. The newspaper asserts that they will pay for the death of former Supreme Leader Ali Khamenei. Security policy experts within the German Bundestag say the retaliation list would not have been published without approval from the Iranian regime, warning that the risk of Iran's intelligence agencies using proxies in Germany to carry out attacks is extremely real. For NPR News, I'm Esme Nicholson in Berlin.
4: On Wall Street, the Dow was up 205 points. 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New York has become the first state to halt the development of large data centers used to power artificial intelligence. Governor Kathy Hochul announced a moratorium on Tuesday that could last up to a year while the state develops new environmental and energy standards. Hochul is also planning to seek an end to sales tax exemptions for large data centers. Lawmakers and regulators in dozens of states are weighing measures to limit their effect on electricity grids, utility bills, and local communities. England and Argentina are set to face off in a World Cup semifinal today. NPR's Becky Sullivan reports the matchup will be the newest chapter in the longtime rivalry between the two teams on and off the field.
8: The England-Argentina rivalry has had plenty of controversial moments over the decades, like the infamous Hand of God goal scored by Diego Maradona in 1986. And of course, in 1982, there was a war between the two over the Falkland Islands, whose sovereignty is disputed to this day. This is the sixth time these two nations have met at the World Cup. This time, Argentina is the defending champion, led by the 39-year-old megastar Lionel Messi, who has scored 8 goals at this World Cup so far. Meanwhile, England is playing for its first appearance in the World Cup final since 1966. Their captain, Harry Kane, and young attacker Jude Bellingham have 6 goals apiece. The winner will move on to face Spain in the final on Sunday in New Jersey. Becky Sullivan, NPR News, Atlanta.
4: Stocks continue to trade higher on Wall Street at this hour. The Dow was up 163 points, the Nasdaq up 165. 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
1: For almost two decades, Alex Edkins led the punk and hardcore band Metz. But with his solo project Weird Nightmare, Edkins makes upbeat power pop, reminiscent of The Replacements and Teenage Fan Club. Coming up, we've got a mini concert with Weird Nightmare, playing songs from their new album, Hoopla. It's on the next World Cafe.
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0: KNBA thanks Martha and Brett Jokla, members of our Northern Lights Circle, the donors who are ensuring KNBA's future. 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
5: Live from NPR News in Washington, I'm Windsor Johnston. Acting Attorney General Todd Blanche is facing pointed questions on Capitol Hill at this hour as his confirmation hearing gets underway before the Senate Judiciary Committee. One of the sharpest exchanges came as Illinois Senator Dick Durbin questioned Blanche about the department's handling of the Jeffrey Epstein files and its response to survivors.
6: I have never said I will not meet with survivors.
7: Will you meet with these 10 survivors? I'm asking you on the record.
6: If they have lawyers, as you know, I'm prohibited from meeting directly with them. I have met with counsel for survivors, as has many people in the Department of Justice, over 30. But if they are represented by counsel, we will work with their counsel. If they don't have a lawyer, I will certainly make arrangements to make sure the right people at the Department of Justice meet
7: with
6: them. Absolutely.
7: Will you get it done within the next 30 days that each of these
6: survivors—
7: I will
6: get it done today, if that's necessary.
5: Senators are also pressing Blanche over accusations the department has targeted President Trump's political opponents and decisions involving investigations of the president and his family. A federal judge has temporarily blocked the Trump administration from denying visas to or seeking to deport non-citizens working on or studying online content moderation. NPR's Shannon Bond reports the judge says the policy likely violates the First Amendment.
8: The State Department has said the visa ban targets foreign nationals it says are, quote, complicit in censoring Americans. In March, a group of independent tech researchers sued the administration, saying the visa policy itself is an attempt to silence views the government doesn't like. In a new order, U.S. District Judge James Boasberg says the plaintiffs' arguments are likely to succeed, so the policy will be put on hold while the lawsuit proceeds. The State Department didn't respond to a request for comment. The coalition of researchers who brought the lawsuit said it welcomed the judge's decision. Shannon Bond, NPR News.
5: Trump Rx is a key component of the president's push to lower prescription drug prices. NPR's Cindy Lupkin reports 17 drug makers agreed to offer their medications on the website at a discount.
9: Trump Rx now lists 92 brand name drugs available at a discount for people not using their insurance. They're a fraction of the more than 800 drugs that these companies have on the market. Two companies, Gilead and Regeneron, haven't added drugs yet and say they will add one drug each. Dr. Ben Rome does health policy research at Harvard Medical School.
10: Most of these companies are doing this for a small number of products in a limited setting. They're not engaging to do this on like large scale.
9: Some people can benefit if they need medicines that are not covered by their health insurance, like drugs for IVF. But for people with insurance coverage, the best deal, Rome says, is to stick to your insurance copay. Sydney Lupkin, NPR News.
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11: You're listening to statewide news from Alaska Public Media. I'm Ava White. South Central Alaska's largest natural gas utility says it might not have the gas to make it through this winter. That's after state regulators last week denied NSTAR's request that would have expanded natural gas storage in Kenai as the region faces a looming natural gas shortage. NSTAR President John Sims says it's, quote, not looking good for the utility's more than 150,000 South Central customers heading into the cold winter months.
12: Just to be very blunt, we need additional production in order to make it through this winter. So we are kind of turning over every stone possible and trying to find more gas resources.
11: NSTAR proposed developing and operating a depleted reservoir currently leased and operated by AIX Energy to store gas to use during the colder months. The utility was seeking an advance determination from RCA that it was prudent, which would allow the project to unlock financing for the development, the order says. The commission denied the utility's request in a 17-page order last Wednesday, saying the Department of Natural Resources hadn't determined if the facility was capable of serving as a gas storage facility. The RCA didn't respond to a request for comment Tuesday afternoon. The facility would hold 25 billion cubic feet of gas, which Sim says is appropriately sized for the current supply needs and future natural gas imports.
12: The other benefit of having this storage facility right now is we can go to Fury, we can go to AIX, we can go to all the small producers and even Hillcorp and say, hey, whatever volume of gas you produce, I can buy it. And I can store that into this storage facility for a later use.
11: According to the order, the Kenai project garnered support from DNR, multiple state legislators, and other regional electric utilities. Sim says NSTAR is filing a petition for the reconsideration of the ruling next week. Officials have identified the Alaska State Trooper who, according to the Department of Public Safety, fatally shot a man in Fairbanks last week after a short car chase. Authorities have also named the driver, who was pronounced dead after being taken to Fairbanks Memorial Hospital. According to an update posted online last Friday, Trooper Sergeant Brent Hatch shot 20-year-old Thomas Aquino of Fairbanks. The online statement said Hatch had worked with troopers for nearly two decades and has 5 years of prior law enforcement experience. According to troopers, the fatal shooting last Tuesday followed a car chase that lasted about a minute and a half, leading down a dead-end road near downtown Fairbanks. The Alaska Bureau of Investigation is looking into the incident. That investigation is ongoing. This is Alaska Public Media.
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15: 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Cloudy skies in the forecast today with some light rain this morning, clouds tonight, and periods of rain tomorrow. High today 61 and low tonight 49. It is 48 in Palmer. It's 48 in Girdwood and 51 degrees in Anchorage at KNBA. 8 minutes past 7 o'clock. Welcome to the Morning Line program for middle of the week. My name's Danny Preston. And we've got the new single from Goose coming up. We'll hear from Trampled by Turtles, too. And let's get things rolling with our acoustic alarm clock to get this day underway, and we will introduce a Chicago native Vincent Lima. His 2024 extended play disc really explored themes of modern day tragedy mixed with ancient Greek tragedy, and he expands on that on his first full length album that we're taking a track from. We have A.J. Lee and Blue Summit, a brand new single from their upcoming covers album. It's a Wendy Waldman tune. You'll recognize it as a hit for the Nitty Gritty Dirt Band. And we'll start with Judy Collins and Steve Stills.
16: One, two, three.

Fair to You, music from Vincent Lima on 90.3 KMBA. His brand new album, his full-length debut, is titled To Love a Thing That Fades. Yeah, nice track. Fair to You from Vincent Lima. The guy definitely has a sense of humor. If you go to his website and you go up the top menu there and you click on Grammy Awards, you go to a page that says Grammy Awards. This page is currently empty due to the entirely to the fact that Vincent Lima has never won a Grammy Award. We'll see. Cover to Cover is the new covers album from A.J. Lee and Blue Summit, the Nanilchik-bound band with a great new cover of the Dirt Band hit, Fishing in the Dark. And we started out with Last Thing on My Mind from Sweet Judy Blue Eyes, with Stephen Stills covering Tom Paxson from Judy Collins' 2010 disc, Paradise. And that's our acoustic alarm clock to get this day underway. Thanks for tuning in. Tech meets tradition in Western Alaska. Rhonda McBride has details on that story and more coming up at 7:30. 21 past 7 now, and it's Goose.

0: out of time. Yes, indeed. Trampled by Turtles with Leanne Rimes right here on 90.3 KNBA. Good times, end times, the latest from Goose in there. It's 29 past 7. It's the Morning Line program. My name's Danny. Good to have you along this morning. Happy July 15th. Halfway through the month of July already. Wow. July 15th. National Be a Dork Day is celebrated on July 15th, inviting us all to shed our inhibitions and celebrate what makes us wonderfully unique. It's a day to embrace your quirky interests, unconventional style, and endearing social awkwardness with pride. I don't know about you, but I'm going to rock this. National Be a Dork Day. Celebrate 15 years of fish, love, and music July 31st through August 2nd at Salmon Fest. If that's not enough Trampled by Turtles for you, you got more coming up at Salmon Fest. Trampled by Turtles, Guster, Goth Babe, Molly Tuttle, Tim Easton, The Last Rebel, A.J. Lee, and Blue Summit. This is going to be an awesome one. You can find more bands and camping and festival info on the web at salmonfestalaska.org. 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And we have music coming up from Ryan Bingham, Aspen Yarrow, David Bowie, and more after KMBA News.
1: It locates people way faster. It keeps the team ready to go straight towards the person they're looking for.
2: From search and rescue to counting fish, drones are put to work in Western Alaska. I'm Rhonda McBride. That story coming up, but first, NSTAR says it might not have enough gas to make it through the winter. That's after state regulators denied the company's request last week that would have expanded natural gas storage in Kenai. Heading into the cold winter months, NSTAR's president John Sim says it's not looking good for the utility's 150,000 customers.
3: Just to be very blunt, we need additional production in order to make it through this winter. So we are kind of turning over every stone possible and trying to find more gas resources.
2: NSTAR, which is South Central Alaska's largest natural gas company, proposed using a depleted reservoir to store gas for the coldest months. The company sought an advance determination from the Regulatory Commission of Alaska to allow the project to move forward, but the commission denied the utility's request last week. It said the Department of Natural Resources hadn't determined if the reservoir is capable of serving as a gas storage facility. The RCA also said Hillcore has a competing application. NSTAR's facility would hold 25 billion cubic feet of gas. Sim says that's the right size for current supplies with room for future natural gas imports. Sim says NSTAR plans to file a petition for reconsideration of the ruling next week. The National Science Foundation has selected the University of Alaska Fairbanks to be the site of a new critical minerals research program. The Alaska Beacon reports that this makes it one of 12 new technology innovation centers around the nation to receive federal funding. The university says the new program will get $15 million in funding for 2 years and up to $160 million over 10 years. The Geophysical Institute at UAF will run the program and work with more than 40 partners that include private companies, native corporations, nonprofits, universities, and other entities. Drones are used in construction, real estate, and even in the news business. But in Western Alaska, their applications also dovetail with subsistence hunting and fishing, as well as search and rescue missions. KYUK's Samantha Watson reports on how one community's training program allows local knowledge to take flight.
4: This is ready to fly.
5: Along the old airport road in Quinnahawk, a patch of sky becomes a classroom. A dozen trainees from across rural Alaska grip walkie-talkies and control pads as they learn to fly the boxy aircraft that hover above. It's a skill they'll apply to a number of different jobs across the state's rural communities.
6: Yeah, I'm doing this so I could count reindeer and, like, to basically find reindeer.
5: 19-year-old Angelina Olrun is huddled over a drone controller. She looks for her instructor, who is hiding in the nearby willows. She surveys the area using the same thermal map she'll use to track reindeer as a herder in McCoryuk.
6: At first, when I came here, I thought it was going to be like pretty hard, but yeah, it's pretty easy.
5: She says the training put on by Nalakuk, a tech solutions-based subsidiary of Quinnahawk's Village Corporation, has been approachable. Back home, it'll bring a new survey tool to the tradition of reindeer herding. Visiting archaeologists first put drones to wide use in Quinnahawk to survey the Nunahlak dig site. Today's training instructor, Sean Gleason, was one of them.
7: We'd have a lot of people stop by, have questions, and we were always trying to be really friendly and let people fly, explain what we were doing. And the more that we did that, coming back every year and year, it was usually like the teenagers and the kids who would be back every year, they wanted to fly the drone.
5: Eventually, Gleason says, some of those teenagers turned into adults. Now, they had a skill they could use in a career or help their community. Nunahlak has since opened its drone training to people from other rural areas whose trades could benefit from training in the village setting.
7: The village can be a place where there's a lot going on. There are planes above you. And we find that when we bring outside pilots in, even though they have the training, they're often overwhelmed by kind of the operational environment. And our Yupik and Alaska Native pilots tend to excel in those spaces because it's where they grew up. It's what they're familiar with.
5: Gleason says the program can give locals skills to fill jobs otherwise taken by outsiders. So locals have a say in partnered projects. Back at the training site, Byron Pitluska keeps his eyes on the group's drones. He's a Quinnahawk resident and will use drones to count fish in the nearby Kinectok River. The local count will be used to supplement salmon run data and inform the community's summer subsistence season. In Quinnahawk, drones have a place in some of the community's other homegrown operations, like the village's search and rescue team.
1: We get weekly calls for search and rescue. Weekly. Sometimes 3 times a week. Sometimes every day.
5: He says drones have allowed the team of volunteers to locate missing or distressed community members sooner. He says it's been a big shift from even a decade ago, when drones first started dotting the sky and town.
1: At first, people would just stare up there. Now they just wave.
5: In Quinnahawk, I'm Samantha Watson.
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9: For almost 2 decades, Alex Edkins led the punk and hardcore band Metz. But with his solo project Weird Nightmare, Edkins makes upbeat power pop, reminiscent of The Replacements and Teenage Fan Club. Coming up, we've got a mini concert with Weird Nightmare playing songs from their new album Hoopla. It's on the next World Cafe.
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0: The Ballad of the Texas Gentleman, Ryan Bingham, from his new album, They Call Us the Lucky Ones. Here on 90.3 KNBA. 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It's 7:48. 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
3: I watched you walk away from this earth. 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

0: American Dream from Alabama Shakes on 90.3 KNBA. Mount Joy with Gigi Perez in there with In the Middle. And Shane Ghostkeeper with Hunger Strike. A song about his grandfather. It's 7:59. You're tuned to Morning Line on KNBA. My name's Danny Preston. Good morning to you. New Joby Riccio coming up in the 8 o'clock hour. Plus Kings of Leon, Dave Matthews Band, and a whole bunch more. 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

0: Live from NPR News, I'm Lakshmi Singh. The Senate Judiciary Committee's weighing whether to keep Acting Attorney General Todd Blanche in his job permanently. Blanche's tenure has been overshadowed by criticism on several fronts, including accelerated investigations into President Trump's political rivals and the DOJ's handling of files related to the late financier and convicted sex offender Jeffrey Epstein. The panel's ranking Democrat, Senator Dick Durbin of Illinois, addressed the Epstein case today.
1: Under your leadership, more than 1,000 FBI personnel were pulled off of other priorities and directed to flag Epstein records for any mentions of President Trump. When scrutiny of the cover-up intensified, you participated in meetings in the White House Situation Room to strategize about how to protect President Trump.
0: Also on Capitol Hill this morning, a confirmation hearing for Jay Clayton to head the nation's intelligence agencies, and for Dr. Erica Schwartz, a retired Rear Admiral, to lead the Centers for Disease Control and Prevention. President Trump is urging Immigration and Customs Enforcement to keep conducting traffic stops despite two recent deadly shootings involving men who were not the intended targets of immigration operations. Yesterday, ICE said it would pause stops deemed non-urgent following a series of deadly encounters with civilians in Minnesota and most recently in Texas and in Maine. In those cases, federal officers cited self-defense or public safety threats. President Trump is in Pennsylvania for the state's Defense and Innovation Summit. The event brings together government officials, military, and technology leaders as well. NPR's Deepa Shivaram has more.
2: The president is set to deliver a message about strengthening U.S. defense manufacturing and technology at a time when his administration is ramping up attacks on Iran. Trump visited Pennsylvania just last month in an effort to drum up support from voters ahead of the midterm elections later this year. His message then was that costs would soon come down, but now that conflict has reignited between the U.S. and Iran, gas prices have started to climb up again. Deepa Shivaram, NPR News, The White House.
0: Meanwhile, the U.S. and Iran have continued to trade fire for another day as they compete for control of the Strait of Hormuz. In the U.S., AAA posted higher gas prices today. The national average is $3.89 for a gallon of regular gasoline. Amazon's announced plans to launch a satellite internet service next year in South Africa that may put it ahead of the Starlink founded by South African native Elon Musk. Today, Amazon said it was collaborating with the internet provider Heritel to launch service in one of Africa's largest and most advanced economies. Amazon is a financial supporter of NPR. This is NPR News.
3: This is statewide news from Alaska Public Media. I'm Ava White. What does it mean for Alaska to get the maximum benefit from its resources? That was one of the thorny questions lawmakers wrestled with on yesterday's Talk of Alaska. Anchorage Democratic Senator Bill Willikowski and Big Lake Republican Representative Kevin McCabe joined the program to discuss the ongoing debate over a bill offering tax breaks for the Alaska LNG project. Willikowski says the tax breaks offered to pipeline developer Glenfarne should have significant strings attached, including an expansion of the state's corporate income tax. He said the project will be immensely profitable for the developers.
4: The state of Alaska should be getting some of that back because we've socialized the risk, because we've given them massive tax breaks up front. We got to make it some way in the back.
3: Expanding the state's corporate income tax is a key sticking point as lawmakers approach the end of a second consecutive special session. On Talk of Alaska, McCabe said the bipartisan Senate majority's focus on extracting every possible dollar from a potential gas pipeline project misses one key upside for Alaskans.
5: The maximum benefit to Alaskans includes gas to Alaskans. That's what we're all forgetting.
3: He said lawmakers should focus on easing the path forward for the gas pipeline as supplies in Cook Inlet dwindle and the prospect of imported gas looms ahead. Lawmakers are scheduled to return back in Juneau tomorrow, but it's unclear if they'll come to an agreement that satisfies the members of the House, the Senate, and Governor Mike Dunleavy. You can hear the full one-hour program at the Talk of Alaska page on alaskapublic.org. Three cases of cyclosporiasis have been recorded since May in Alaska, but epidemiologists say it's too early to say whether the cases are part of the national outbreak, mostly concentrated in the Midwest. Two of the Alaska cases involved international travel. The Centers for Disease Control and Prevention have documented more than 1,600 cases since May and tied 400 to the outbreak. The illness is caused by eating food or drinking water contaminated with feces, but epidemiologists have not yet identified the source. Joe McLaughlin is head epidemiologist for Alaska. He says it's always important to be vigilant with food safety.
6: There are all sorts of foodborne pathogens that can be present in produce that we buy from the grocery store. And so it's just a good idea to get in the practice of washing your fruits and vegetables thoroughly before you consume them.
3: He says Alaskans should wash fruits and veggies well, even those that say they're pre-washed or ready to eat. He says the pathogen is killed when cooked and it doesn't typically pass from person to person. Symptoms of the illness vary, but can include watery diarrhea and abdominal pain, vomiting, low fever, or flu-like symptoms, which can last for weeks. This is Alaska Public Media.
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11: It's Morning Line on 90.3 KNBA. Good morning to you. Clouds today with some light rain this morning. Cloudy tonight and periods of rain tomorrow. High today 61 and low tonight 49. It's 50 now in Palmer, 49 in Girdwood. 53 degrees in Anchorage at 90.3 KNBA. It's 8 minutes past 8 o'clock. My name's Danny. We've got new solo work from the Killers frontman Brandon Flowers on the way. We got Kings of Leon coming up. Dave Matthews Band with an early 2000s track, too, right after Joby Riccio, Love of the Song.

to space. Kings of Leon from last year right here on member-supported public radio. Hey, that's us, 90.3 KNBA, 19 past 8 now. Slice of Alaska coming up at 8:30, and this is Brandon Flowers.

0: The best thing to come out of England since tea and crumpets. Jade Bird and Dreams on 90.3 KNBA. Eric Lindell in there since June. Plans was Brandon Flowers from his third solo release, Thrasher. To Space was Kings of Leon. Dream Girl from Dave Matthews Band in 2005. And Joby Ricci's new one, Love of the Song, started the set. It's 8:30. It's Morning Line. It's KNBA. It's Danny Preston. 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Black Keys, Loose, Graham Nash, and more coming up after Slice of Alaska.
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3: Hi, I'm Riley Woodford for the Alaska Department of Fish and Game.
2: A boat idles in a cove on a summer afternoon, pulling up a set of shrimp pots. The first one comes in with a nice catch of spot shrimp. Spot shrimp are the biggest shrimp in the North Pacific and are highly valued by commercial pot fishers and subsistence users alike. Spot shrimp, along with pink, coonstripe, and humpy shrimp, are one of the five species of pandallid shrimp found in the cool waters off the coast of Alaska. Pandallid shrimp are one of the rare hermaphroditic animals. They change their sex. Specifically, they are protandrous hermaphrodites. The shrimp spends the early part of its adult life as male and then changes into a female for the rest of its life. A pink shrimp will typically mature sexually as a male, spawn one or more times, pass through a short transitional phase, and subsequently mature and spawn as a female. Shrimp spawn in the fall, and eggs are incubated over the winter. In the spring, the eggs hatch into planktonic, free-swimming larvae. By midsummer, the larvae have undergone several molts, rapidly increasing in size. After the last larval molt, the juvenile shrimp settles to the bottom. After a year or so, the juvenile molts and develops into a mature male, and may spawn as a male for one or two seasons. But some juveniles never mature into males. Instead, they develop directly into females. For Sounds Wild, I'm Riley Woodford. Sounds Wild is brought to you by the Alaska Department of Fish and Game.
4: For almost two decades, Alex Edkins led the punk and hardcore band Metz. But with his solo project Weird Nightmare, Edkins makes upbeat power pop, reminiscent of The Replacements and Teenage Fan Club. Coming up, we've got a mini concert with Weird Nightmare, playing songs from their new album, Hoopla. It's on the next World Cafe.
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0: 90.3 KNBA and the Black Keys, where there's smoke, there's fire. Kurt Vile with John Prine and How Lucky. Loose with Amsterdam. And Graham Nash going back to his solo debut, Songs for Beginners with Military Madness. 8:48, music from Blue Moon Marquee and Northern Cree on the way.
1: 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His new album, Heritage Part 2, follows up on his 2025 solo release, effortlessly blending dance and ambient beats with traditional Native music. 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

0: The Claypool Lennon Delirium on 90.3 KMBA Meat Machines. Eleanor McAvoy with an excellent cover of Little Feat's Roll 'em Easy. And Soul of a Man, the traditional track from Blue Moon Marquee and Northern Cree. It's 8:58. That's it for Morning Line for today. Much gratitude for your company. My name's Danny Preston. And up next, National Native News and Native America Calling. Until tomorrow, have yourself a great day, be safe, and hug the kids.
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Welcome to Native America Calling. I'm Sean Spruce. Shub is a longtime indigenous DJ and music producer who's helped elevate the electronic genre known as powwow step. His new album, Heritage Part 2, offers more eclectic sounds and features from last year's Part 1, as he takes listeners on another personal journey with danceable tracks filled with powwow samples to introspective ambient original works. We'll catch up with Shub about the new album right after the news.

0: This is National Native News. I'm Jill Freitas. Historically, pharmacists in Alaska have been limited in what they can do. Over the last decade, they've advocated for and been granted expanded authority. Now, a new law goes further. Health reporter Rachel Cassandra delved into the law, which will increase access to care by changing how pharmacists can work in the state.
1: Soren White grew up in a pharmacy. As a young adult, he worked as a pharmacy tech, then went to school in Oregon to become a pharmacist with clinical training. But when he returned to Sitka for a job at his parents' pharmacies, his daily work was much more limited. A new state law expands what White and other pharmacists can do as part of their practice. Starting in January, they'll be able to test and treat certain ailments, like strep throat, urinary tract infections, or the flu. State House Representative Justin Ruffridge, a Soldotna Republican, is a pharmacist who supported the bill.
2: We are the most highly accessible healthcare professional.
1: Data shows people see pharmacists up to twice as often as primary care providers. The law builds on other legislation that has helped increase pharmacists' authority in recent years. The bill passed by wide margins in both the House and Senate. Governor Mike Dunleavy vetoed it, but lawmakers had enough support to override his veto. Brandy Signa-Martin is the executive director for the Alaska Pharmacy Association.
3: Patients are going to be able to walk into community pharmacies and have access to care for minor ailments, test and treat.
1: She says that's really important in a rural state like Alaska. Expanded services will also make it easier for community pharmacies to survive. And she says it will be easier for pharmacists to set up collaborative agreements where they work with a provider. With more training, that could include specialists. Psychiatry, for example, she says first a psychiatrist would diagnose the patient, but then the psychiatrist could work with a pharmacist to optimize their medication.
3: The patient maybe doesn't need to see the psychiatrist every single visit.
1: She says the new law also opens the door to pharmacists covering other healthcare gaps. That could include offering HIV prevention medication like PrEP and PEP. And she says this law means pharmacists can start treating Alaskans with medications for opioid use disorder.
3: Be able to get a DEA license to be able to be a prescriber for those medications.
1: She thinks that will be a major game changer for the ongoing opioid crisis in Alaska. In Anchorage, I'm Rachel Cassandra.
0: Molly of Denali made her groundbreaking debut on PBS Kids back in 2019. The animated Alaska Native girl is the first Indigenous lead of a nationally distributed children's series. And as KJZZ's Gabrielle Pietrasio reports, she's made a stop in Phoenix.
4: If you visit the Heard Museum between now through August, you'll come across an Alaskan village where you can tag along with Molly on all of her wild adventures, from flying a bush plane to riding a snowmobile, wearing snowshoes, or smoking salmon.
5: We brought Alaska to Arizona.
4: Hopi Patty Talahonga is the museum's chief programming and engagement officer.
5: And therefore, the Heard Museum is the coolest place in town.
4: For Phoenix's dog days of summer.
6: You never know when you're going to find your best friend, and sometimes it might be at the museum.
4: Allison Nicolosi is director of the nonprofit AZ Husky Rescue.
7: Oh my gosh, there's one that I'm trying to adopt. He claimed me like no other.
8: Who let the dogs out?
4: Sadly for Heard employee Taylor Susan, Max the Husky has already found a new home, but there's still plenty more pups, maybe even enough for a pack to pull a dog sled. For National Native News, I'm Gabriel Pietrasio.
0: And I'm Jill Freitas.
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12: This is Native America Calling. I'm Sean Spruce. Mohawk DJ and music producer Shub continues to build on his reputation as the premier artist behind the genre known as powwow step, which blends powwow and traditional indigenous music with electronic and hip-hop styles. Shub has won numerous awards as both a solo artist and as a member of the group formerly known as A Tribe Called Red. He has created anthems that have become soundtracks to films and television shows, including Electric Powwow Drum and War Club. His new album, Heritage Part 2, continues to expand the sound associated with the acclaimed DJ. We'll speak with Shub about the new album, and later in the hour, we'll hear from another indigenous electronic artist, Darksiders. A rising talent, Darksiders has performed on some of the world's largest electronic music stages. Join us today, listeners, with your comments and questions. You can call us at 1-800-996-2848. That number is also 1-800-99-NATIVE, and the phone lines are open now. Joining us from Fort Erie, Ontario, Canada, on Zoom is Shub. He is a DJ and music producer, and he is Mohawk from the Six Nations of the Grand River. Shub, hello, and welcome to Native America Calling. Great to have you on the show today, brother.
13: Hey, John, nice to meet you. Thanks for having me, and thanks for having me.
12: Well, I really like this adopted title you have, Godfather of Powwow Step. That's got a good ring to it. Now, on both Heritage Part 1 and Part 2, you push that sound to new limits. What's it been like to explore that potential on this latest album?
13: It's been exciting. You know, it's, getting outside of my comfort zone was like the key thing for this album. You can keep doing the same thing over and over again, but you know, as most artists, you know, feel like it's always good to get outside of that comfort zone and try to experiment with different stuff. So, I mean, this album, I really, my focus was to try to get as much mainstream playage as possible, you know, because a lot of my music up until now has been stuff that you would hear at festivals or in clubs and stuff like that. And it hasn't really reached a big audience, you know, like the mainstream audience radio can. So I think with that in mind, you know, doing a lot of collaborations with other artists on this album is something that was key to making sure that that happens, because you know, like, it's all about storytelling, you know, like this album, it celebrates the identity and it celebrates culture and storytelling as well. And storytelling is something that personally I couldn't do myself, you know what I mean? So I think that's where collaboration really helps, you know, bring that story come to life. And this album really comes to life with these collaborations.
12: Well, we're going to hear a track here in just a moment from one of those collaborators that you worked with. It's a song called I Know. Sebastian Gaskin, the Cree singer-songwriter, is on that. And you also have collaborated on this album with Asanabi. And the last album, you had First Nations R&B singer Tia Wood. So, I mean, you've just got an all-star lineup of talent that's working with you right now. What's it like to collaborate with these other Indigenous artists? And what's that process all about?
13: That's pretty amazing. I mean, first and foremost, all these people, they're really good friends of mine. And I've been lucky enough to either play shows with them or be on the same bill at festivals or shows and really get to know them well. And you know, we keep in touch. And these are all people that, you know, that have been on my bucket list for a while, you know, to collaborate. And once, you know, once I start working on an album, I reach out and present them with a bunch of songs and a bunch of instrumentals and you know, and here's my music. Is there anything you dig or anything you're liking? And they kind of pick out what they like. So I'm really fortunate to have these people on my album and to call them friends, you know, foremost is pretty amazing. So I think that's the process for me anyway. I come with a bag of goodies, you know, a bag of instrumentals, and I just say, hey, you know, take your pick and see which one you like.
12: Well, let's take a pick from that bag of goodies right now. Here's the song I Know featuring Cree singer-songwriter Sebastian Gaskin.

0: That was the song I Know off the new album Heritage Part 2. And Chef, I'll tell you what. So when we play music on shows like this, sometimes we have to be really mindful of how much time we have. And sometimes we'll only play half a song, or maybe we'll fade it out a little early just in the interest of time. And our producers were messaging me just now, hey, do you want to play the whole thing or do you want to fade halfway? And I was like, play the whole thing. This is a good groove. I want to hear it till the end. So, hey, great job, brother. Really, really good sound.
1: Thank you. Thank you very much. And you know, it's funny to add to that. The song On Purpose is a shorter song. So if you notice, the track time on that is only like 2.5 minutes long, which was kind of, you know, on purpose. You know, like nowadays when you're streaming stuff online or when people are listening to stuff, I mean, it's always like people are, what's the next thing? What's the next thing? So trying to get a song, a full song in 2.5 minutes, you know, was the goal there. And I think it worked.
0: Well, the days of like 7 and 8 minute, 10 minute songs are, I guess that's just kind of a thing of the past, huh? It seems like it's going that way.
1: Mm-hmm. Yeah, it seems like it's going that way. And I guess it's just the artist needs to evolve to the times we're in.
0: Mm-hmm. Well, speaking of evolution, and I find this so inspiring, you told Billboard magazine back in 2020 that Indigenous artists in Canada want to be seen as artists, not just Indigenous artists, referring to the Indigenous Music category at the Juno Awards, but just mainstream. How much progress has been made in Canada to recognize Indigenous musicians on their musicianship, first and foremost?
1: I think it's going really well. I think the representation of Indigenous artists is really good in Canada. It's amazing. You know, a lot of my friends are now getting signed to major labels in Canada, you know, so, you're seeing more of that happen. And I think what they're doing is just opening up the doors for other artists, like myself and producers like myself and other artists that are, wanting to get there, you know what I mean? And wanting to take that big step. And I think we're able to take those big steps now. Now that we see artists, you know, like Snotty Nose Rez Kids and Tia Wood, you know, getting these big, major label deals. And I think that says a lot for our culture and where we are and how, you know, music can really demonstrate how culture can and thrive in modern music spaces. So
0: you start Heritage Part 2 with the song Calling Card, and that features musician Alan Gray Eyes, he's described it, not features, but described the cultural impact of the 2013 song you worked on called Electric Powwow Drum. And that song endures, continues to be played on movie, television soundtracks. Why did you start the album with Calling Card?
1: I think it was, we did a bunch of interviews. My friend Bugat did a bunch of interviews and that he was putting together because he's writing a book about sort of like the birth of Powwow Step and like my journey through the whole process. And during his interviews, he got a lot of, he took a lot of audio taping. And that interview that he did with Alan Gray Eyes at the time just struck a lot of chords with me because he was my first manager when I left A Tribe Called Red and pursued my solo career. He was my first manager to help me out with a lot of stuff. So I think that he saw a lot of things that I didn't see in the industry, and he made really good points in the interview. And I think that was one quote that really stood out to me. And I think it really resonates, you know, to the whole album, because this music is a calling card for our people. You know, it's a chance to educate listeners, you know, while entertaining them. You know what I mean? And it encourages, you know, your cultural pride and your self expression, you know, to let people listen to what you have to say. And I think, yeah, he just nailed that quote. And I just loved it so much. I said, yeah, let's start the album that way.
0: I've met Alan Gray Eyes before at a conference, and I've always been really impressed. He works so hard for his artists and just
1: he's been working very hard for a very long time. Like, he was the first person to get A Tribe Called Red, our crew, out to Winnipeg to really, you know, showcase what we were doing. And he's been in the scene forever. So, I mean, like, as far as Indian country goes, like he's an important pillar in that.
0: All right. Short break, and we'll come back and continue our conversation with Shub. Stay with us. Mm-hmm. President Trump greatly reduced the size of the Grand Staircase, Escalante, and Bears Ears National Monuments with a proclamation issued this week. The move opens up 3 million acres of land to natural resource developers. The area is considered sacred to tribes that have been working to protect it from development for decades. More on the next Native America Calling.
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0: Thank you for listening to Native America Calling. I'm Sean Spruce. We are talking with Shub, formerly known as DJ Shub, about his new album, Heritage Part 2. The album features award-winning First Nations musicians as well as artists like DJ Paul from the famed hip-hop group 36 Mafia. 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And later on in the hour, we're going to speak with another Native electronic music artist known as Darksiders, who is known for his hard dance sound. Shub, let's hear another song. This one is titled Spirit. Can you describe it for our listeners before we play it?
1: I think Spirit, it started out like how a lot of my songs start out, just chopping up samples and finding a cool sample. I think it represents sort of where I come from, as far as like a producer background. Like I started out, producing a lot of hip hop and chopping samples. So I think this just plays right into it with the modern electronic sound that you're used to.

0: That was the song Spirit by the godfather of powwow step, a.k.a. Shub, who is on our show today talking about his latest album here, Heritage Part 2. And Shub, sampling powwow songs, that always seems like it would be tricky. How do you know when it's appropriate to sample a certain powwow song? And how do you know when, hey, this is probably a song I don't want to sample? What's that process about?
1: Well, before, when in the early days of powwow step, you know, we were really careful about the songs that we were sampling. Like, we would stay away from ceremonial songs, any kind of song that was of very high importance. We would really only kind of chop up and mix songs like dance songs, like the social songs and contest songs, like big songs like that that are normally played for the anybody to dance to. So we kind of like stayed in that lane. But like eventually, you know, we were a lot of the drum groups like Northern Cree would reach out with songs that they had recorded and they would let us use, you know, like, so the evolution of like the way we sampled and the way I sampled songs and stuff like that has really evolved. And due to the drum groups really wanting to take that step too, you know what I mean? The drum groups were really recognizing what we were doing and what I was doing. And they kind of catered to that. So I think it's a lot easier now because now I'm getting, you know, stems and separated tracks from groups like Northern Cree who are like, here's some new stuff, check it out. So yeah, it's evolved over time, but we're definitely very careful in what we're sampling.
0: Nice. Now, on this album, you also feature DJ Paul from 3-6 Mafia fame, as we mentioned. How did that collaboration come about?
1: It came about with one of my producers, the co-producer of this album, Mikhail. He knows a lot of people in the industry, and he knew someone who knew DJ Paul in their camp. And he just was like, hey, you know, like, when we reach out to him, see if he can jump on this. And I was like, sure, man. I'm like, sure, let's give it a try. One of those like bucket lists, like, who knows what's going to happen. And sure enough, he came back, liked the song, and recorded the verses for us. And it was really cool. Like, I didn't get to go in the studio and meet him, but it was just one of those things that we did over the internet and through sending tracks and stuff like that. But it was still a great experience to have him, you know, a Grammy award winning, an Oscar award winning artist on the album, which is pretty crazy.
0: It is. That's awesome. We have time for one more song. This is titled Rise. Can you give us a quick intro before we play it?
1: Absolutely. So Ace and Abby, Evan is a really good friend of mine. I've been watching his career just blow up since the beginning. You know, I had him in mind while working on this, and I really needed a storyteller. Like, I needed some lyrics that told a story. That's where Drew's just came into play, and he just topped it off with his amazing lyrics, and it just sounds amazing.

0: ice, bro. Don't ever forget your past, bro.
1: That is the song Rise off the new album, Heritage Part 2. And Shub will tell us what's going on next. Should we expect a Heritage Part 3?
2: I don't know. I've got a lot of songs that I've been working on, and I have another list of dream collaborators. So we'll see what happens next. Next up is really just a lot of planning a tour for next year. Just keep writing music and making that bucket list a little bit bigger.
1: Can you give us a hint of who's on that dream collaboration list you're talking about?
2: I think, a couple of them would be Stella Standing Bear. She's really killing things right now. And she's one that she reached out to me when I dropped the album. So we've been talking back and forth. So that'll be one to look out for in the future. And same with Love. I don't know if you've heard of Love before, but she's an amazing singer who's doing her thing right now, big time. So, yeah, like I said, there's a bunch of names on that list. So we'll see who we can get.
1: Well, right on, Shub. You're killing it, too. Thanks for coming on the show and sharing your sound with our listeners.
2: Thanks a lot, Sean, for having me. Appreciate it.
1: 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And our next guest joins us now from Carson City, Nevada. Aaron Wallace, also known as Darksiders. He is a musician and a DJ, and he is Nisunan and Washoe. Aaron, good morning. Welcome to Native America Calling.
3: Good morning.
1: Well, great to have you on the show today, Aaron. Now, we have a lot to talk about. You have some new singles in collaboration with other DJs and producers. And I want to ask you first about your music. It's occasionally dark, but it's very danceable. How do you describe your sound, though?
3: Ah, man, that's kind of hard to put in a couple words. Most definitely high energy, emotional, euphoric, just kind of all-encompassing, just intense energy is really kind of like what I like to try to put out there.
1: Emotional and euphoric. That works. That definitely works for me. Now, on your website, you describe yourself as an audio alchemist. And tell us more about your creative process and how it relates to alchemy or magic, maybe.
3: Well, I grew up like really traditional, being very involved in my culture, and I still participate till this day in our ceremonies. And as I kind of like got into like, you know, the punk metal goth scene, I kind of got into the idea of like esoteric ideology and other cultural spirituality and things like that. And then the idea of like alchemy became a thing. And then, I don't know, in my brain, you can take whatever and whatever and make something. So taking something from, you know, whatever energy is above and then bringing it to reality is kind of an alchemy. And I do that with audio, whether it be singing or, you know, mixing live or in ceremony or whatever. Sound has been a huge thing that's been a huge driver in my life and just kind of like my way of being in general. So that's kind of how that kind of came about.
1: Let's jump right into one of your songs. This one is titled "This Is Your Brain."
4: Let me tell you folks at home something new in the market. Something so inhumanely fast, it will change your life. This is your brain on 200 beats per minute's nasty kicks.

0: That is the song, This Is Your Brain, and I'll just add that extra lyric there on 200 beats per minute. Aaron, I like that song. It definitely, you know, I'm always like on the go, and I'm always kind of like mindful of the clock, especially when we're doing the show. I can just relate to that 200 beats per minute. Tell me more about what went into creating that.
1: A song that is with one of my friends from Indonesia. He goes by Sick. He's an awesome, like, hardcore DJ. And then he was working on something for his album, and then we had done something in the past, and we both really like punk rock and metal, and we both kind of came up in that and came into this electronic music scene, the hardcore, hard style, hard dance kind of thing. And just with my roots in punk, he's like, hey, I have this idea. So I recorded the vocals, the guitar, and the bass, and then he sent over some stems, and then I did some of the kicks and stuff in the first half and finished that up. But and then we were rushing to get that one done for EDC, so we like finished it in like a week.
0: Well, definitely came out good. Aaron, we're going to take a short break, and we'll come back. We'll hear a couple more tracks. We're going to talk more. I'm going to ask you a little bit about, you know, growing up playing in local punk and different bands there in Reno, Nevada. And we got the phone lines open. If you would like to talk with Aaron Wallace, also known as Dark Siders, he joins us today from Carson City, Nevada. He is a musician and DJ. 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

0: 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I'm Sean Spruce, and we're speaking right now with Aaron Wallace, also known as Darksiders, about his latest released singles. 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Aaron, let's talk about Reno, Nevada, where you grew up. That's one of my favorite cities. How do you reflect on those experiences playing with local bands to now being a solo artist?
1: It was fun, you know, and then like I primarily grew up in Carson, but through Reno and stuff. And like, I've been playing in bands. Like, I was pretty fortunate to get instruments and get into this pretty young, around like 12 or 13. And I've been playing in bands since then. I had like a local punk band with a couple of my cousins, and we sing about like, you know, just res drama and res things, tribal things, things like that. And then, played local shows. Like, luckily where I grew up, there is an insane music scene. Like, I just in my, the two small towns, like the cow town over, even had like a bunch of punk bands and stuff. And there was almost more bands in this valley than there were Reno. But, and we were all like 14, 15, like it was crazy. We were throwing our own festivals and everything. So it was a lot of fun. It really was. And then I found DJing kind of in the middle of that. I went to like my first rave when I was like 14. And then, I found like, this kind of genre of harder dance music. And it kind of really reminded me of the energy that I got from playing in punk and metal bands and doing that kind of thing. But also at the same time, it kind of had that four on the floor, like high energy drum, kind of like the traditional music, like the powwow drum, or like, in my Nisenan culture where we have like the clapper stick. So it's just kind of like that same energy. And it just really like pulled me in, you know, but it was awesome. Like it was a great time around here for music when I was coming up, fortunately.
0: That is so cool. Let's play another single, Aaron. This is titled My Fantasies. Can you intro it for us?
1: Yeah, I'm Darksiders, and this is one of my singles, My Fantasies.

0: That was the single My Fantasies by Aaron Wallace, also known as Darksiders. And Aaron, I don't know if that was 200 beats per minute, brother, but that was pretty close. That's another fast pace there. Yeah, good job.
1: Yeah, mostly everything I'm doing is between like 155 and above. That was like a 161, I think.
0: Tell me about your shows. What kind of audiences do they draw? And just what's the energy like?
1: Honestly, the energy is just really intense. It's like, for lack of better words, the kind of crowd is, it's really mixed, like truly. It's a rave crowd. I play a lot of these like rave festivals and clubs and Insomniac stuff. And then the people are just really amazing. Like, it's just for what I'm trying to do is I'm just trying to provide like the most intense, fun moment for you to live in, that you can forget everything possible. Like, when we were talking about the audio alchemy thing, I look at it as like my job is to like kind of create a ceremonial experience for somebody to be able to like not let, you know, just not be in whatever their stress is and just be in the moment and let go and kind of be present. And yeah, they're just really intense. It's fun. Like people, it's just nonstop moving, nonstop energy. I try to make it feel like the most intense hour you possibly could have.
0: Do you have any, like a single experience that's just really memorable from performing live? Something you want to share, a little story or an anecdote?
1: Oh, man. Honestly, like everything, like every single show has something memorable. For me, there's like, it's more or less just when I'm looking out and I'm like feeling the connection of like, it doesn't matter like how many people are there or not. It's just when I can feel that connection that we're all there together in that moment, and then like experiencing the music and the love for music and just whatever that is, and then like embracing each other. That's always like the best moment. That's kind of like, cause this job can get like pretty stressful with all the deadlines and everything. And then like, you know, music is my passion, but it still becomes like a career thing for me. So with all the deadlines and the touring and the everything, you know, Murphy's Law exists to an insane degree in this industry. So those moments just like really pay off every time for me the most is when I can see that people are enjoying themselves and that something that I created is affecting people in a positive way. Like that's what really gets me every single time.
0: You recorded a song back in 2022 titled Ancestors, and it features the Washoe language. How do you weave your culture and music together?
1: That's something that's like, it's also, it's easy and not easy. You know, it's easy for me because like I'd mentioned before, this music is very similar to kind of like the cultural feeling and what I got from growing up on the four and the floor and the intensity and that kind of stuff. But it's also like, I don't want to do it an injustice by being, you know, like cash grabby with my culture. It's very important to me to, when I do these kind of crossover things with my culture, that it doesn't seem ingenuine. And that also like, I ask the elders around me if it's okay. You know, like I went to an immersion school growing up and I'm still very involved with those people. And then also just like my niece on culture and dancing in general. So anytime I add like a clapstick that I sample or an instrument or something like that, I have to ask the elders and make sure that it's okay. But yeah, I just, it was pretty easy, but I really wanted to do something to like immortalize, the Washoe language since I had, you know, worked so hard growing up in the immersion school and also just, you know, just want to put our stamp of the people on something. And it was cool through too, because it was through, the company Insomniac that throws like EDC and all them. It was through their label. So it was really cool to get it on such a big platform and do something like that. But yeah, I try to put elements of my culture, you know, through everything. But when it comes to stuff like that ancestor stuff, I try my best to make sure that I'm doing it correctly.
0: Sure. Now you mentioned EDC again, Electric Daisy Carnival. That's a big festival, right?
1: Yeah, it's a big one. It's one of the biggest, honestly, here in America and the world in general. A lot of people from all over travel every single year. It's in Las Vegas at the Raceway. It's a pretty intense festival, actually. And I've been fortunate enough to play 10 of them already.
0: Nice, nice. We have time for one more song. We're going to hear it now. It's titled Dance with a Stranger.

0: Outsiders. And Aaron, something tells me that song fills up a dance floor pretty quick.
1: Yeah. Yeah, that's funny too, because this is another one that was finished pretty quick. Like that was done in the same week as "This Is Your Brain" for EDC. It was like every year I kind of end up doing some quick thing like that last minute for the festival. But yeah, it was good. We premiered it at this past EDC, and it was a really insane moment. The crowd was super packed, and they went super crazy for it. So. It was really, really good feeling to see the payoff, you know?
0: Yeah, for sure. Well, tell us more about some of the DJs you've worked with in the past.
1: Yeah, fortunately, I've been able to work with a lot of my idols growing up, people like Audio Freak, and also working with like friends of mine that I just hold dearly. Like on this last one, I worked with Yosef, and then a close friend of mine, CGK, who I work with constantly. And yeah, just been fortunate to be able to work with people like that.
0: Now, what do you have planned coming up? Any more recordings, touring? What's going on?
1: All of the above. Right now, I have, there's a number of tracks that are not out yet that are about to be released. So expect, at least a song a month for the rest of the year. And I've got about six other collabs that are in the works or so that I can't talk about completely yet, but we'll be able to talk about soon. And I'm constantly recording new music. I'm, working and finishing about 2 to 3 songs a week or something between this project. I also have a side project called Second Circle. That's a hard techno thing and a native-y kind of based black metal project called the Yuli. That means ghost or spirit in Washoe. But yeah, I'm just busy. And I also have some shows coming up, a local Reno show here soon on the 31st, that my record label Audio Erotica Records is throwing. I've got Lost Lands Music Festival, September. I've got a whole tour in September. Dates will be announced, but it's 3 to 4 shows a weekend all through September, through a little bit of October. I'm actually also hosting and throwing an event in Hollywood called Bear Sinister at this club called Bar Sinister with my friends who own this clothing brand called Scummy Bears. And yeah, we're doing that, and that's on October 10th. And then, so just lots of touring.
0: Yeah.
1: And music in general.
0: Really busy, really exciting. Now, you've been to Japan. Where else has your music taken you?
1: Japan is so amazing. You're giving me the FOMO again. The post-Japan depression is real. It was my second time touring there, fortunately. But yeah, I've been lucky to be all over the place. I've been able to play, all over Europe and Australia, and I've been to Iceland and throughout Canada, Mexico, and I've just been really fortunate to have the art take me all over the place to connect with all kinds of people all over the world.
0: Do you come across other indigenous artists from other parts of the world?
1: I actually haven't. In Mexico, I have. Yeah, in Mexico and Canada, for sure. But as far as, I'm trying to think, really. Honestly, not really, just kind of that. I'm kind of like this one dude running around.
0: And how do you maintain your balance here? Because you're really dialed into your culture, very committed, to your communities there in Nevada, but yet you're traveling, you're going all over the place. How do you make that all work, Aaron?
1: Honestly, just making time for it. The culture is probably the most important thing to me in general. Music is my passion, and I love it, but my culture is who I am. I wouldn't be who I am today. And I honestly don't think I would have been able to accomplish the things that I've been able to accomplish without the background and the teachings of the culture in general. But yeah, I just do my best to try to make time for ceremony when we have our dances and things. And I have an insanely big family group chat. And we're always constantly talking with each other and being involved. And I just try to make sure that the times of year that we have the most important ceremony things, I can be as free as I can. And then just getting it where I can, if there's a powwow, I'll hit it when I can. If there's something when I can hit it, or with cousins. As busy as I am, I try to make as much time as I can, even though it's, I would like to make more, but it's just about making it a priority, honestly. And it's just been a priority my whole life. I don't think I would be who I

0: today or you know, be able to maintain my balance and reality at all, honestly, with the music industry and like how intense it can be and the energies that, you know, try to pull you in weird ways. Culture is the one thing that grounds me and makes me feel, you know, human and connected and a part of everything. So it's a big part of making sure that I am balanced in general, honestly.
1: Aaron, it has been wonderful having you on the show today and listening to you. Very inspiring. Thanks for taking the time.
0: Awesome. Thank you so much.
1: We're going to wrap up now. We're out of time, but I want to thank our two guests today, Aaron Wallace, also known as Darksiders, and also Shub, who joined us as well for the first half of the hour. And please don't forget to tune in again tomorrow. We'll have an update on the Trump administration's shrinking of the national monuments, Bears Ears, and Grand Staircase Escalante. I'm Sean Spruce.
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violence will not harm you, what to fight and what to report. Build relations within your society merely to survive or eagerly to prosper. Step back to step forward. Hold tight or let go. The decisions to make in instances without choice. Your own emotions may surprise you. Things may not always go as planned. Some truths are cliche. Discernment and nuanced judgment. Solid reasoning. Willful abandon. You will find yourself in love. You will lose yourself in passion. Work to find yourself again. You'll be forced to reckon with survival. You may find weapons, crutches, props, useful. You'll sing and dance. You'll discover instruments, varied means of communication. You may seek escape. You may depend greatly on outside forces. You may seek amends. You may find strength in prayer and meditation. You may build dependencies. You may choose a desire to belong. You may not have a sense of life's deceptions. You must develop means of questioning each song. Intuitive grace and space. Death is a conspiracy. Violence is reality. Love is in development. 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Clumsy with grace. Death is a conspiracy, religious hypocrisy. In the spirit of modesty, we are forever. 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Death is a conspiracy. Breath is life.

0: but I'm here when I disappear.
1: Saul Williams' first solo album arrives 7 years after his last project. Be on the lookout for the August 28th Leap Life Relief, an album that features a number of incredible collaborators, including, but not limited to, Kamasi Washington, Georgia Ann Muldrow, and Robert Del Naha of Massive Attack. Featuring more Mother, that's Conspiracy, a sneak peek of the album getting us into this hour today on the mainstream. Now is kind of Kakwego, Brett maybe Nick Yasso, Nonko here in the mainstream studio. And as I do 7 days a week, 3 hours a day, I cordially invite you to stick around as we reimagine a mainstream music scene. We'll be trotting the globe, shining a spotlight on the hardworking and underrepresented indigenous artists of Turtle Island, like Lekilisipi, the Dat, the legendary R. Carlos Nakai, a player of the Native American flute, and somebody who has so much prestige that a common tablature system is even named after him. More details before too long. Travis Bolton this block, as is one from Mike Green, but our first new edition of the hour is the May 28th release from Love Spells. Released through Love Spells LLC and RCA Records, for your consideration and approval, enjoy this sensual, intimate, slow burn. It's Keep It To Yourself that we're getting into the mainstream rotation right about now. Enjoy.

Peace and blessings. 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

0: from Texas rocker Travis Bolt's newest album, Burning Bridges. It's Blues at My Funeral on the Mainstream. In that set, we also heard Mike Green's Bug, and it was Love Spell's Keep It to Yourself that we got into the rotation for the first time this hour. I'm Brett Mabee. Once again, Nyawoi Scano, I'm always thankful you're well, and I hope you have the best possible day. And if you need a quick pick-me-up, you've made it to the right place. But if you want to dive into a world of indigenous music that'll keep you going 24/7, head on over to the Full Moon Radio, or the Soy Caught with Dental Talk, like I like to call it. 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Type in Full Moon, and you got the whole Soy Caught with Dental Tot right there for you to enjoy. 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Turn it up and sing along with this one from Fly Anakin, and looking ahead into the hour, American Authors and Roses, one from Jake Blount and Molly Obomswin, a new one to get into the library from the Tubbs, but getting back to business right now, featuring Quay, Chris, and Domo Genesis. Once again, it's Fly Anakin's Bloodletting from The Forever Dream, Night Shift. I'll be back in just a few. 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
1: 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Hip. Hip. Hip. Hip. Hip. Hip. Hip. Hip. Hip. Hip. Hip. Hip. Hip. Hip. Hip. Hip. Hip. Hip. Hip. Hip. Hip. Hip. Hip. Hip. Hip. Hip. Hip. Hip. Hip. Hip. Hip. Hip. Hip. Hip. Hip. Hip. Hip. Hip. Hip. Hip. Hip. Hip. Hip. Hip. Hip. Hip. Hip. Hip. Hip. Hip. Hip. Hip. Hip. Hip. Hip. Hip. Hip. Hip. Hip. Hip. Hip. Hip. Hip. Hip. Hip. Hip. Hip. Hip. Hip. Hip. Hip. Hip. Hip. Hip. Hip. Hip. Hip. Hip. Hip. Hip. Hip. Hip. Hip.

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If you're just now joining the listening, you're tuned into the mainstream, and we're already at the halfway point of this hour's broadcast. And as always, a special thank you to you for spending some time with me here today. And if you tell your friends and family how much you enjoy the show and you haven't gotten on their nerves yet, I thank you so much for doing that as well. Word of mouth has been the greatest way to build a solid base in the first 3 years of the mainstream, and be on the lookout for a whole lot of fun as we continue to develop this newly reimagined space together. 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Perhaps you just need to get something off your chest, or you want to share that special dinner you had on your first date. 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Press 1 for the mainstream, 2 for Gyno, and 3 for more information about the Full Moon Radio itself. As we continue on with the hour of listening, music from Sylvan Esso. In fact, I'll join you again after their latest single. A new one from the Tubbs to get into the library. And right now is a band who's touring all across the U.S. this summer with stops in places like Wyoming, Colorado, California, Nevada, Hawaii, just to name a few. Featuring Eli Mack, you're invited to enjoy Shwayze's For Life, a song for Kyrie on the mainstream. Sing along and have a good listen.

Sylvan Esso's dedication to me. That's Hot Slob on the Mainstream. Earlier, we heard Jake Blount and Molly Obomswin's My Way's Cloudy, featuring Joe Rainey, and found on their collaborative album, Symbiont. We also heard American Authors with Roses and their track, Something Amazing. And kicking off the set is a band touring all across the U.S. this summer, featuring the Hawaii-born Eli Mack. It's Shwayze's For Life on the Mainstream. Thank you for spending some time with me here today. I look forward to the next chance we have to do just this. And as always, you're welcome to check your local listings for the next time you can tune in on the AM/FM frequencies. 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Eastern time, of course, head on over to nv1.org. Ween and Billy String's coming up before too long. A couple quick bangers to keep you laughing and having some fun today. More immediately is Inuk singer Elisipi. But our second new edition of the hour is the June 23rd release from the Tubbs. Who's Gonna Love You Now is the lead single from their recently announced album Hard Life. Be on the lookout for the Merge Records project right now. For your consideration and approval, enjoy this newest track and be good to yourself and each other on the Mainstream.

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I took advice no fool would take, and I've got some habits I can't shake. 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

0: It locates people way faster. It keeps the team ready to go straight towards the person they're looking for.
1: From search and rescue to counting fish, drones are put to work in Western Alaska. I'm Rhonda McBride. That story coming up, but first, NSTAR says it might not have enough gas to make it through the winter. That's after state regulators denied the company's request last week that would have expanded natural gas storage in Kenai. Heading into the cold winter months, NSTAR's president John Sim says it's not looking good for the utility's 150,000 customers.
2: Just to be very blunt, we need additional production in order to make it through this winter. So we are kind of turning over every stone possible and trying to find more gas resources.
1: NSTAR, which is South Central Alaska's largest natural gas company, proposed using a depleted reservoir to store gas for the coldest months. The company sought an advance determination from the Regulatory Commission of Alaska to allow the project to move forward, but the commission denied the utility's request last week. It said the Department of Natural Resources hadn't determined if the reservoir is capable of serving as a gas storage facility. The RCA also said Hillcore has a competing application. NSTAR's facility would hold 25 billion cubic feet of gas. Sim says that's the right size for current supplies with room for future natural gas imports. Sim says NSTAR plans to file a petition for reconsideration of the ruling next week. The National Science Foundation has selected the University of Alaska Fairbanks to be the site of a new critical minerals research program. The Alaska Beacon reports that this makes it one of 12 new technology innovation centers around the nation to receive federal funding. The university says the new program will get $15 million in funding for 2 years and up to $160 million over 10 years. The Geophysical Institute at UAF will run the program and work with more than 40 partners that include private companies, native corporations, nonprofits, universities, and other entities. Drones are used in construction, real estate, and even in the news business. But in Western Alaska, their applications also dovetail with subsistence hunting and fishing, as well as search and rescue missions. KYUK's Samantha Watson reports on how one community's training program allows local knowledge to take flight.
3: This is ready to fly.
4: Along the old airport road in Quinnahock, a patch of sky becomes a classroom. A dozen trainees from across rural Alaska grip walkie-talkies and control pads as they learn to fly the boxy aircraft that hover above. It's a skill they'll apply to a number of different jobs across the state's rural communities.
5: Yeah, I'm doing this so I could count reindeer and, like, basically find reindeer.
4: 19-year-old Angelina Olrun is huddled over a drone controller. She looks for her instructor, who is hiding in the nearby willows. She surveys the area using the same thermal map she'll use to track reindeer as a herder in McCoryuk.
5: At first, when I came here, I thought it was going to be, like, pretty hard, but, yeah, it's pretty easy.
4: She says the training put on by Nalakuk, a tech solutions-based subsidiary of Quinnahock's Village Corporation, has been approachable. Back home, it'll bring a new survey tool to the tradition of reindeer herding. Visiting archaeologists first put drones to wide use in Quinnahock to survey the Nunahlak dig site. Today's training instructor, Sean Gleason, was one of them.
6: We'd have a lot of people stop by, have questions, and we were always trying to be really friendly and let people fly, explain what we were doing. And the more that we did that coming back every year and year, it was usually like the teenagers and the kids who would be back every year, they wanted to fly the drone.
4: Eventually, Gleason says, some of those teenagers turned into adults. Now they had a skill they could use in a career or help their community. Nunahlak has since opened its drone training to people from other rural areas whose trades could benefit from training in the village setting.
6: The village can be a place where there's a lot going on, there are planes above you, and we find that when we bring outside pilots in, even though they have the training, they're often overwhelmed by kind of the operational environment. And our Yupik and Alaska Native pilots tend to excel in those spaces, Because it's where they grew up. It's what they're familiar with.
4: Gleason says the program can give locals skills to fill jobs otherwise taken by outsiders, so locals have a say in partnered projects. Back at the training site, Byron Pitluska keeps his eyes on the group's drones. He's a Quinnahock resident and will use drones to count fish in the nearby Kinnecktock River. The local count will be used to supplement salmon run data and inform the community's summer subsistence season. In Quinnahock, drones have a place in some of the community's other homegrown operations, like the village's search and rescue team.
0: We get weekly calls for search and rescue. Weekly. Sometimes three times a week. Sometimes every day.
4: He says drones have allowed the team of volunteers to locate missing or distressed community members sooner. He says it's been a big shift from even a decade ago, when drones first started dotting the sky and town.
0: At first, people would just stare up there. Now they just wave.
4: In Quinnahock, I'm Samantha Watson.
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2: For almost 2 decades, Alex Edkins led the punk and hardcore band Metz. But with his solo project Weird Nightmare, Edkins makes upbeat power pop, reminiscent of The Replacements and Teenage Fan Club. Coming up, we've got a mini concert with Weird Nightmare, playing songs from their new album, Hoopla. It's on the next World Cafe.
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1: 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And on Alaska's Fresh Catch, you'll hear standout artists from Alaska alongside the latest and greatest tracks from around the world. The show also features conversations with Alaskan musicians and arts organizations who are helping to shape the state's creative community. 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
7: Live from NPR News in Washington, I'm Janine Herbst. Three confirmation hearings took place on Capitol Hill today. President Trump's nominee to be the director of the CDC, Dr. Erica Schwartz, struggled today to convince senators she'd stand up to Health Secretary Robert F. Kennedy Jr. Republican Senator Bill Cassidy questioned whether she'd be able to act independently from political appointees for the good of the people.
8: Will you have the ability and the firmness to stand up to that political meddling, to say, no, that's wrong and this is right?
9: Chairman, you have my assurances that I will continue to lead by my integrity. I will never compromise on the science. I will always, always have the public's health in mind.
7: Acting Attorney General Todd Blanch also confronted skeptical questions today over the creation of a fund to compensate allies of President Trump and the tax audit immunity deal for Trump and his family. Meanwhile, Trump's nominee to head the U.S. intelligence community is Jay Clayton, currently the U.S. attorney for the Southern District of New York. At his confirmation hearing today, Democrats repeatedly grilled him on the president's claim of fraud in the 2020 presidential election, as NPR's Greg Myrie reports.
10: Several Democratic senators asked Jay Clayton, the nominee for director of national intelligence, who won the 2020 election. Clayton said Joe Biden was certified as president, but didn't say outright that Biden won. The tone escalated as Georgia's John Ossoff pressed Clayton.
11: Who won the 2020 election?
12: I think I've answered
11: election.
12: The question. We can keep doing this.
11: Well, we're going to keep doing it because you're not being honest and forthright.
12: No, I'm not going to engage in the theater.
10: Republicans control the Intelligence Committee and can send Clayton's nomination to the full Senate without any Democratic support. A vote is expected next week. Greg Myrie, NPR News, Washington.
7: New York City Mayor Zoran Mamdani says he'll expand special education programs for preschoolers across the country's largest public school system. NPR's Janaki Mehta reports part of more than $67 million in new spending on special ed.
13: The new program is part of Mayor Mamdani's effort to address longstanding gaps in early childhood education. The move comes as the U.S. Department of Education works to dismantle itself and reshape special education oversight at the federal level. The city's public schools are in the process of hiring hundreds of staffers. Among other things, they would help speed up the delay families face in getting evaluations for their children. There's a focus on expanding services for students with autism in preschool, as the number of kids with that diagnosis continues to increase across the country. The program will launch this fall in 14 of the 32 community school districts in the city. Janaki Mehta, NPR News.
7: Wall Street higher by the closing bell, the Dow up 150. You're listening to NPR News. Argentina has won the Men's World Cup Soccer's last semifinal game today against England, 2-1, meaning Argentina will now play Spain in the final on Sunday. Wyoming's first measles outbreak this year is inside Grand Teton National Park. Health officials say it's spreading undetected in the popular summer tourist hub. From KHOL in Wyoming, Sophia Boyd-Fliegel has more.
14: The outbreak started in June in dorms for employees of one of the national park's vendors. It's now spread to some who haven't been around those employees. That means the highly contagious disease has likely spread to other tourists, and they've taken it out of state and internationally. Here's Teton County Public Health Director Dr. Travis Riddell.
15: If I were to, design the worst possible
5: measles outbreak scenario, it would have some components in common with what we're dealing with.
14: State public health officials and the National Park Service are working to identify cases, trace contacts, and quarantine the sick. The county now recommends babies and young children in the area get vaccinated early. For NPR News, I'm Sophia Boyd-Fliegel in Jackson.
7: Wholesale inflation fell from May to June on plunging energy prices, but intensifying hostilities with Iran are clouding the outlook. The Labor Department says its producer price index, which captures inflation before it reaches consumers, dropped 0.3% from May. Compared to a year earlier, it's up 5.5%, down from a 6% increase the month before. 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
2: For almost two decades, Alex Edkins led the punk and hardcore band Metz. 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Coming up, we've got a mini concert with Weird Nightmare, playing songs from their new album Hoopla. It's on the next World Cafe.
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1: President Trump greatly reduced the size of the Grand Staircase, Escalante, and Bears Ears National Monuments with a proclamation issued this week. 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The area is considered sacred to tribes that have been working to protect it from development for decades. More on the next Native America Calling.
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3: Live from NPR News in Washington, I'm Janine Hurst. During his confirmation hearing today, Acting Attorney General Todd Blanche faced some tough questions, even from Republicans. Much of the scrutiny focused on a highly controversial fund that would have funneled taxpayer dollars to Trump allies who have been prosecuted for crimes. NPR's Jacqueline Diaz has more.
4: The nearly $1.8 billion anti-weaponization fund was created earlier this year. It was part of a settlement with Trump to end his lawsuit against the IRS over his leaked tax returns. The fund was killed after bipartisan pushback, but Blanche still faced a ton of questions on it during his hearing. Republican Senator John Cornyn pointed out that Trump has not agreed in writing to officially kill the fund and said the settlement is still technically an enforceable contract. Blanche confirmed that, but said no matter what, the fund is dead.
5: There's no fund. So the results of such litigation, whatever it would be, wouldn't be a revival of the fund.
4: But Cornyn said he is not convinced and that he's not sure he will vote to confirm Blanche. Jacqueline Diaz, NPR News.
3: Maine Governor Janet Mills called on Congress to dramatically reform immigration and customs enforcement after 25-year-old Johann Sebastian Duran Guerrero was shot by agents in the city of Biddeford this week. Maine Public's Michael Livingston has more.
6: In a letter sent to Maine's congressional delegation this week, Mills claimed Congress has failed to pass any substantial oversight of ICE despite numerous killings by agents. She suggested reforms such as banning ICE agents from covering their faces, requiring them to identify themselves, wear body cameras, and implement better training. If that doesn't happen, she wrote, the agency should be abolished.
7: We'd like to see more aggressive action on the part of the Congress to protect the lives of people across this country, not just in Biddeford, not just in Maine, but everywhere.
6: Several Democrats seeking to challenge Maine Senator Susan Collins for her seat say they'll work to abolish the agency if elected. Federal and state law enforcement are still investigating the shooting as of Wednesday. For NPR News, I'm Michael Livingston in Portland, Maine.
3: Inflation at the wholesale level cooled last month. NPR Scott Horsley reports on the latest inflation data from the Labor Department.
8: Prices at the wholesale level in June were up 5.5% from a year ago. That's a smaller annual increase than the previous month. Wholesale prices actually dipped between May and June by 0.3%. Retail prices showed a similar decline last month, thanks in part to falling gasoline prices. Renewed tensions in the Strait of Hormuz, however, are once again pushing gas prices higher. AAA says the average price of regular gas rose 3 cents a gallon overnight, while diesel prices jumped by a nickel a gallon. Scott Horsley, NPR News, Washington.
3: Wall Street higher by the closing bell, the Dow up 150 points, NASDAQ up 162. You're listening to NPR News from Washington. Artificial intelligence has become one of, if not the, fastest-growing costs for U.S. businesses ever. To survive, some tech companies are switching from American models to cheaper Chinese AI. NPR's John Ruich has more.
9: Flo Crivello runs a San Francisco-based company called Lindy that creates AI assistants. The company had been using Anthropic's Frontier leading-edge AI models to develop its products, but that became his company's number one expense, Crivello says, more even than payroll. So last month, he announced that Lindy had migrated entirely to the Chinese AI DeepSeek.
10: It's really simple. It was just 10x cheaper, about 10x cheaper.
9: Chinese AI models have been growing in popularity, and Crivello says no one beats China when it comes to open source models, which anyone can download and adapt. And later this week, China hosts the World Artificial Intelligence Conference, where Chinese leader Xi Jinping will deliver a keynote address. John Ruich, NPR News.
3: Astronomers have discovered a faint, elusive planet that's orbiting a young star. This after more than a decade of star-style hide-and-seek. Researchers found the new planet around the star Beta Pictoris, which was overshadowed by its considerably brighter star and two companion planets. Now, the new planet is slightly bigger than Jupiter. It takes 91 years to orbit its star, which is a little longer than it takes Uranus to orbit our sun. It was born into a system that's barely 20 million years old compared to the sun's 4.5 billion year old neighborhood. I'm Janine Herbst, and you're listening to NPR News from Washington.
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1: For almost two decades, Alex Edkins led the punk and hardcore band Metz. 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It's on the next World Cafe.
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1: President Trump greatly reduced the size of the Grand Staircase, Escalante, and Bears Ears National Monuments with a proclamation issued this week. 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The area is considered sacred to tribes that have been working to protect it from development for decades. 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
1: Rock the Hill returns to Hilltop Ski Area July 17th and 18th. Presented by Anchorage Concert Association, the two-day festival features 13 local bands performing rock, funk, and other musical styles from across Alaska. The event also includes food,

0: Live from NPR News in Washington, I'm Janine Herbst. Acting Attorney General Todd Blanche was on Capitol Hill for a Senate confirmation hearing to be permanent head of the Justice Department. It was a rocky hearing where he faced criticism by Republican Senator John Cornyn, who was defeated by a Trump-backed opponent in the Texas primary. Cornyn grilled Blanche about his role in creating a nearly $1.8 billion fund for purported victims of Justice Department persecution. Blanche needs all the Republican votes to get his nomination out of committee and on to the full Senate. NPR's Ryan Lucas has more.
1: Democrats are united in their opposition to Blanche's nomination. They say he's weaponized the department to go after President Trump's perceived enemies. They criticize his handling of the Epstein files, the firing of apolitical career employees at the Justice Department. The list really goes on and on. But for better or worse, when it comes to this confirmation, Blanche knows he really only has to worry about keeping all of the Republican senators on board.
0: NPR's Ryan Lucas reporting. Delegations from 65 countries are expected to be at the State Department tomorrow for a conference on the rise of political terrorism. NPR's Michelle Kellerman reports the Trump administration is focusing on left-wing groups.
2: Secretary of State Marco Rubio says that far-left political terrorism is on the rise in the Western Hemisphere, Europe, Asia, and beyond, and he calls this a blind spot for law enforcement. A State Department official tells reporters left-wing violence is rising to levels that haven't been seen since the 1970s. Rubio is bringing together experts from around the world for a one-day conference on this to better map the threat and come up with ways to counter it, though many in Europe have raised alarms about right-wing political violence that is not a focus of this conference. Michelle Kellerman, NPR News, the State Department.
0: The final is set in men's World Cup soccer. Argentina will face Spain in the final on Sunday. Argentina beat England today 2-1 in the semifinal. This after fans were treated to another nail-biter victory in the knockout round. Reporter Natalie Alcoba has more from Buenos Aires.
3: This is the sound of victory in Buenos Aires after a stunning come-from-behind win for Argentina's national football team in a semifinal match with England at the World Cup. It's one of soccer's most storied rivalries between two countries that have battled on and off the pitch. They fought a war in 1982 over the Falkland Islands, and in 1986, Diego Maradona scored the iconic Hand of God goal. This time, the magic came from Lionel Messi, who set up the winning header from Lautaro Martinez in the waning minutes of the game. It means Argentina will face Spain in the final on Sunday in New Jersey. I'm Natalie Alcoba in Buenos Aires for NPR News.
0: And you're listening to NPR News from Washington. Defense Secretary Pete Hegseth has blocked more promotions, this time for seven senior Navy officers, five of whom are women or people of color, to two-star general. That means for the first time in more than a decade, no female active duty naval officers are likely to be promoted to admiral this year. So far, Hegseth has fired or sidelined more than two dozen generals and admirals and removed about 40 senior officers. Ebola is continuing to spread widely in Congo as health workers struggle to stop the disease. More than 2,000 people have been affected. Around 750 have died. Emmett Livingstone has more.
4: It's 2 months to the day since the country declared an outbreak. And despite a huge international health response, the disease is still spreading out of control. In the past several weeks, Ebola has spread to new areas of Congo, including to the large city of Kisangani. The World Health Organization has warned that the outbreak may be 2 to 4 times larger than what the official figures suggest. Since Ebola is spreading in rural communities across a huge area, which is often affected by conflict, many people are getting sick and dying unnoticed. For NPR News, I'm Emmett Livingstone in Kinshasa.
0: The fence separating Gibraltar from Spain has been dismantled to ease travel for thousands who cross daily. The change follows years of post-Brexit negotiations between the European Union and the UK over Gibraltar. The British territory is also claimed by Spain. The UK and the EU signed an agreement yesterday that brings Gibraltar into the EU's Schengen Free Travel Area. I'm Janine Herbst, NPR News in Washington.
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6: 6 past 3 is the time. It's the afternoon music show. It's Wednesday, which means that I'm here. Me being Ouija. I come in on Wednesday afternoons and we spin some tunes for you. We're going to have some fun because we got cool tunes coming up in the next half hour, including some music from a band called Almost Monday. They've got a new album called Almost Monday Instagram Reel. We've got some local music coming up from Pepper Kit. And we're going to start off with some music from Rostam. Their new CD is called American Stories. We're going to check out a tune called Back of a Truck on 90.3 KNBA Music Matters.

to our tongues to sing a song about it. Held our breath for too long till we're half sick about it. Tell us what we did wrong and you can blame us for it.

Music there from Sammy Ray and the Friends. A tune called Thieves from an album called Something for Everybody. I like that tune a lot. Heretics was the name of the tune from Andrew Bird. And we started off with some music from Rostam and a tune called Back of a Truck from a new album called American Stories. That's what we heard for the last little bit. It's the Afternoon Music Show, local music now from Pepper Kit. I want.

0: Music there from Almost Monday, a new CD called Almost Monday Instagram Reels. Leaving is Easy was the name of that tune. Before that, Eliza Gilkison and Eliza Jane from her album The Nocturne Diaries. And we start off with some local music, a single from Pepper Kit called Wonder. That's what we heard for the last little bit. It's the Afternoon Music Show. Happy Wednesday to you. The Anchorage Concert Association presents Rock the Hill, a two-day concert event at Hilltop Ski Area featuring more than 10 local bands, including Bethlehem Shalom, Rosie Rush, Dude Mountain, Cosmic Party, Hope Social Club, and more. 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We've got more tunes coming up after a break. Stick around.
1: For almost two decades, Alex Edkins led the punk and hardcore band Metz. But with his solo project Weird Nightmare, Edkins makes upbeat power pop, reminiscent of The Replacements and Teenage Fan Club. Coming up, we've got a mini concert with Weird Nightmare, playing songs from their new album, Hoopla. 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

0: some music there from Fruit Bats. It's their new release, a tune called The Landfill. It's titled the album, too. Before that, Three Dog Night and Mama Told Me Not to Come from their album It Ain't Easy in, I don't have the year in front of me, but 1960-something. Mondo Cosmo before that and Plastic Soul, title track from that album. Diana Krall and Walk On By from an album called Quiet Nights. And we started off with Rhiannon Giddens. Her new CD is called Hope Is the Thing with Feathers. We heard a tune called Carolina Rain. That's what we heard for the last few minutes. It's the Afternoon Music Show. NPR News is coming up in a little bit, but we've got tunes between now and then, so stick around.
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